0: Call Sam Studios. Let's check the downtown scoreboard brought to you by Meyer, official partner of the Detroit Tigers. The ball was flying at Wrigley today, but unfortunately for the Cubs, it was flying for the Giants. Matt Chapman had two homers, a grand slam, and a three-run shot. Willy Adames, a pair of two-run homers. Casey Schmidt also had two homers, a two-run, and a solo. Jonah Cox couldn't keep up the pace. He just had a solo shot. Cubs did get a solo homer off the bat of Seiya Suzuki, but the Giants get an 18-3 victory. Phillies top the White Sox 8-6. Red Sox over the Yankees 5-3. Orioles have a 13-3 lead over the Blue Jays in the top of the ninth. The Orioles have scored 12 unanswered runs so far in the last four innings. Rays with a 6-0 shutout over the Marlins. Drew Rasmussen, 7 scoreless, 1 hit, 9 strikeouts for the Rays. Braves have doubled up the Pirates. It's 6-3 in the top of the ninth down in Atlanta. Astros a 5-1 lead over the A's in the top of the sixth. Bottom of the fifth, Cardinals and Reds are tied at 3 apiece in St. Louis. Guardians a 2-0 lead over the Rangers in the bottom of the sixth. Royals up 2-0 on the Twins in the bottom of the first. Top of the fourth, the Rockies lead the Brewers 3-1. Nationals a 1-0 lead over the Diamondbacks in the top of the first. Mets and Padres scoreless in San Diego in the bottom of the first. Dodgers will host the Angels coming up at 10:10. Here at Comerica Park, the Tigers top the Mariners 7-3. Still to come, Dan Dickerson, Bobby Scales will put a bow on this one here on the Detroit Tigers Radio Network, presented by Meyer.
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1: We got a tie ball game with 30 seconds left. The New York Knicks have the basketball. We got a tie game with 30 seconds left. This game has been epic. I mean, you want to talk about a fun basketball game. The way that these two teams have been battling back and forth has been must-see television, must-watch television.

0: Westwood One Sports presents Denton Day.
1: It is a free-for-all Friday, though this is going to be dominated by the NBA Finals. The Knicks go up 2-0 over the San Antonio Spurs. Oh, Victor Wembanyama last-second

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1: At the Denton Day on Twitter, 310-840-4910. We're shifting gears to the NFL coming up momentarily, but we're still reliving this game number two of the NBA Finals. They're partying in New York, dancing in the streets. I've always wondered, like, after a certain amount of time, what are you still doing out there? Because it's not like anyone's giving you free alcohol. It's not how that one works. You gotta go pay for that stuff. So I always wonder, like, what are they doing? Because I've seen these videos, and it's just an amalgamation of people in the street. They're having fun, though. Good for them. 310-804-0410. Tony, our guy, is in Montreal, wants to talk about the Knicks. Tony, what's going on?
2: How you doing, Dutton?
1: I'm doing good, man.
2: And I like the comments tonight. It was really great. I like your input. But, you know, you're clear-minded, man. You call it the way you see it. Your eyeballs tell you what you see, and what you see is the truth. The starting five, I think, are the best complementary five in basketball right now. When I mean complementary, they play for each other. They play with each other. They don't dog when they

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1: You know, even though we've got just, it's just full NBA. Listen, the NBA is in just a peak right now when it comes to the excitement and when it comes to the ratings and the interest in the playoffs and the NBA finals. I mentioned earlier, right, the Game 1 ratings through the roof, up 90% from last year. Most watched Game 1 since 2018 when it was LeBron and Steph playing each other. The NFL always just finds ways to kind of to creep in the story. I know this isn't a huge deal, but this is weird to me, and it's the last segment of the show, so I don't really care. It's the weird stuff that always sticks in here. The Bears could move to Indiana. Like, this is just weird to me. I understand the whole idea of, like, where you can put a stadium and the funding and the red tape and governments and all that, because in D.C., this was the battle forever where it was, like, the Commanders moving back to the site where their old stadium was, RFK in D.C., and that's where they're going to be now, and it went through it. So I know how the process goes. I mean, not, like, all of it, but I know how the process goes. But to see this yesterday, that the Bears Board of Governors voted to advance the stadium development project in Hammond, Indiana. I don't know anything about Hammond, Indiana. Sure, it's a nice place. Don't know anything about it. I've seen it's where not. It's not. Okay, have you been there?
2: I've driven through it because I am from Chicago. It's about half an hour, 40 minutes, depending on traffic outside of the city.
1: So I've seen that it's, what, 17? If you're watching on the YouTube stream, sorry, Carlos is just on the radio version of this. I'm just going to let you people know now. We'll figure it out for next week. There you go. There's the disclaimer. It's 17 miles away, the potential new stadium, correct, in Indiana from where Soldier Field is now?
2: Yeah, it's really not that far.
1: Okay, so it's not that bad. Does it feel weird as a guy that's from Chicago? I know you're in New York now, Carlos, but as a guy that's from Chicago, the Bears not playing in Chicago, how does that feel to you?
2: Now, if I would have stayed in Chicago, it would be absolutely weird. And you're going to hear a bunch of people that are anti-Bears fans, you know, like Packers and Vikings, whatever. They're going to start calling them the Indiana Bears to get under your skin, and it's going to work.
1: Indiana Bears, yeah.
2: And it's absolutely going to work. But as a guy of a fan that plays in, of a team that plays in another state, this is very normal to me. This is very common. The Giants and the Jets of New York play in New Jersey, which is essentially the same distance. You know, it's probably worse with traffic, to be honest, here. I think Chicagoans and whoever, Bears fans, are going to have an easier time getting to Hammond, Indiana, because who the hell's going to Hammond, Indiana otherwise? That being said, I don't think it should be as abnormal, but I know it's going to be weird for some people to comprehend the fact that the Chicago Bears are no longer playing in Chicago.
1: And I mean, look, right now the Commanders play in Landover, Maryland, which is way outside of D.C. So it's like not uncommon. I mean, you could get real, if you want to get real creative with this and say the Raiders are technically playing in Paradise, but like it's right there outside of Vegas.
2: Yeah, the 49ers are playing in Santa Clara.
1: Santa Clara is another one.
2: The Cowboys are playing in Arlington.
1: Yeah, so it's not uncommon. Look, these stadiums are massively expensive. You got to find the space for it. And it's no longer just about, hey, we're building a football stadium. We need to have football games here and that's it. It's everything that goes on around it. It has to be an event area. You're building, you know, shops and restaurants and mixed-use complexes and apartments are there, and do you want the practice facility nearby or right there, and do you want to get people there for other events, and can you get a Super Bowl there, and can you get concerts or World Cup or, you know, Premier League friendlies or whatever. You have to make it a place that's for events, and oh, by the way, it also has to be a stadium that people want to go to as opposed to sitting at home and watching it on their big TV. The TVs get cheaper and cheaper, and the beer's cheaper at home, and food's cheaper at home, and you don't have to pay for parking. Like, all this matters now. So I think as we get forward into new stadium projects, you're going to have some teams that stay right within their city, right? Like, D.C. is going to have really all of their teams in D.C. now, even D.C. United. D.C. United's got a brand new stadium, the Audi Field that's right there. The Nationals play in D.C. The Wizards and Capitals, they were going to move to Virginia, and they now kept their stadium. They got pushed back on and basically couldn't do it. They were trying to. They're trying to build a whole complex out there in Virginia. The battle for the longest time was, you know, are the Commanders going to move to Virginia? Are they going to stay in Maryland where they are? Nobody wanted to touch the team until Dan Snyder was out, and then all of a sudden everybody wanted the team, so they got the site at RFK, which is right in D.C. It was the place to be. It was the right spot, like all that makes sense, but it's going to be harder and harder for cities to build new stadiums, new arenas. I'd argue stadiums are harder than arenas just because the stadiums are generally bigger, even though they're trying to shrink the size of NFL stadiums to a point. They're not doing these 90,000-seat stadiums anymore. It's going to be harder and harder for organizations to stay in the actual city limits. And does it matter that much? I mean, in the end, is it going to be a good location? Can fan bases get there? Is there a level of public transportation? I doubt in Hammond, Indiana, there's a subway or a metro that you can probably go to. So that might hurt Bears fans a little bit. But like, this is going to be harder and harder. These stadiums are getting bigger. They're getting more expensive. And if you can have cheaper land where you can actually build it, and maybe you're getting more local government funding that's going to be a part of it because it's going to cut the cost of the billions of dollars that it takes to build these stadiums, we're going to see more of this. I mean, the Chiefs are in their own situation with that where they could be moving, and you know, they're not going to change. Like, yeah, it's not going to be the Indiana Bears. They're going to be the Chicago Bears. But like, the location, I think, is going to start mattering a little bit less because these stadiums are only getting more expensive and you need more around it. And if you've got more of a, you know, an area that's got a lot of land and a lot of space and you can build more parking and you can have more restaurants and bars and make it a whole area for people to show up to. Hell, the old Commanders renderings for their stadium, and again, it was the dum-dums that were in charge before the people now, they were going to put a moat around the damn thing. A moat and a wave pool, all right? Teams are going to try anything to do these gimmicks that's going to get people to show up outside of football games. It's just the way that this thing works. But it's going to be weird to think about the Chicago Bears not playing where they currently play right now. But just be prepared, because I think we're going to see more and more teams starting to go this route. It's going to be harder sometimes in these major cities. And right now, the Bills are the only team that actually plays football in New York, you know? And they got a great new stadium. It's going to stay in the same spot, but it's not New York City, right? Like, it's Buffalo, so it's different. They had a little more space. They were able to do it where they were doing it. I mean, it's there. So, you know, and look, the Bears have other things to worry about anyway, because you got Caleb Williams now on the cover of Madden. That Madden curse is no joke. We've seen it time and time again. Bears won 11 games last year, but I talked about this before. The NFC is after the Rams. It's the Rams and everybody else right now. And I know that's only on paper. I get all that. But man, if you're the Bears, you need Caleb Williams to complete 60% of his passes for us. I think that would be good. That would be helpful. And look, Ben Johnson showed that he can be a good head coach, showed that you can put this team in a position where they can certainly be a team that's at least a playoff team at this point. But, like, I'm serious. It's not even a cliche. Like, the Madden curse is just so real. Saquon Barkley even went from 2,000 yards to, what, 1,100 last year. We know Christian McCaffrey only played four games after his, and that's just the recent last couple of years. Let's even go back beyond that. This Madden curse lives on forever. Occasionally somebody breaks the curse, but it's rare. It's very, very rare. And look, I don't know. I don't even know if I agree with Caleb Williams being on the cover. I know he had a decent year last year. He still completed 58% of his passes. The Bears were a good team, but the Bears weren't a team. Like, I don't know. I know he's polarizing, so it probably makes sense to do that. And they've got like five different covers. Right, Carlos, isn't it like they've got multiple covers for this again this year? There's different versions of it. Yeah, so I don't know.
2: Because it's all about sales. Like, you know, the WNBA, or rather the NBA did it. Like, you know, they had the WNBA version with Angel Reese on it. So they're just looking WNBA to push out multiple editions.
1: And that's why, like, really, I don't even know if the Madden cover resonates the same way that it used to anymore. It kind of just feels like
2: so.
1: It doesn't.
2: I really feel like it's more for us than it is for the players. I mean, actually, the players like it, but I don't know if the fans actually care. Like, if you're playing Madden, if you're playing 2K or anything like that, you're going to play it. I think you don't almost care who's on the cover, because most people aren't getting the hard covers anyway. They're just getting the digital versions. So whatever they upload on the GIF, it's going to be fine.
1: It's just graphic art. Like, it's all it is. It's a graphic. It's not the actual hard game anymore, which is another thing. It's crazy to think about. But yeah, I mean, the Madden ratings matter. We know players care about Madden ratings, just like 2K rating. Guys care about that. I think the ratings matter way more than the cover now. Like, yeah, it's cool. Apparently Caleb Williams has said, like, what, he wants to be the first guy to be on it back to back. Well, I mean, that's not okay. Cool, but it's not going to happen. They're not going to do that because they're going to want somebody else next year, and you know, he'll probably complete 55% of his passes because he was on Madden. It doesn't resonate the way that it used to, but listen, in general, even with Madden, Madden's kind of gotten stale anyway. People have gotten kind of sick of Madden just in general, so I don't know. I think if you look at just any of these sports video games, you see that where they talk about like the graphics growing, and I don't play them like I used to, but you know, it's like it hasn't really improved that much. It hasn't over the years, so we'll see. Maybe he does end up getting cursed. 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All right, Knicks up 2-0 in the NBA Finals. Heading back to the Garden. You know, the whole Garden is going to be so loud, man. They may end up sweeping this thing. The NBA doesn't want it, but it kind of feels like a sweep. Maybe a gentleman sweep at this point, which would be payback for 1999, which totally different teams and players and everything, but we like to go back to that era. So, Knicks Spurs, maybe we got a rivalry there, too. The NBA could use some rivalries. Nick Ashew, Westwood One Sports. See you next Saturday.
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5: Why'd I go to the doctor? 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

0: thousands.
1: Not like we used to. Kroger used to be our go-to because we got the gas card. And we had five kids. I mean, I can remember my wife and I literally each having a full cart all the time. We'd go grocery shopping every couple weeks. And we'd have full carts, each one of us, and we'd get out of there for $500.
0: Yeah.
1: Now, two full carts, it's going to cost $15 to $2,000.
0: I mean, if you're spending $500, that's $75, 15%. You know, that's real money.
1: Absolutely.
0: And particularly a lot of money when you're young and getting started, like you're talking about.
1: Yes, sir. We were poor. Yeah. My wife and I first got married and the kids, we had no money. And to be honest, those were some of our, I look back at it, those were some of my funnest times of marriage when the kids were young. But they were, those were fun times. They really were.
0: I thought that was interesting. It's always, Aldi's actually down 8% cheaper than Walmart.
1: Okay. Isn't Aldi's where you've got to spend a quarter to get a cart?
0: I think it is. I honest to God couldn't tell you.
1: I think they have that you put the carts where they lock in and you have to put a quarter in to get the cart out. And they just do that because they want you to return the carts.
0: You know, it's funny, because we mentioned Costco, I forget that you don't get stuff bagged up or boxed up.
1: Right, you're right.
0: So every time I go, it's a big surprise that I've got this cart full of stuff and no boxes for it.
1: Hey, can I read a... I want to read a review, but it's not one of our reviews. Let me find this here really quick. I'm looking at social media, and I see a local page. As a matter of fact, it was Lake Orion, where a lady asked her landscape crew to do her asphalt driveway. Well, the landscape crew brought in a asphalt crew.
0: They actually put new asphalt
1: in? Put new asphalt in. Well, when it was all done, the homeowner loved it and said, here's a 5-star review. She was thrilled. And then it rained. And at the bottom of the driveway, she had a giant puddle. Whose responsibility is to fix it after that? We'll talk about that, because this is a mistake that a lot of people make. And here's a question. Why is a crew to do an asphalt driveway? You listen to the Inside Outside Guys, 866-365-7746.
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0: street to the back fence, the basement to the roof. It's the Inside Outside Guys. Here are Chuck and Ken.
1: Welcome back, everybody. We really appreciate being with us. I want to remind you, during the week, we are here for you 24/7. It doesn't cost you a nickel. You're not going to be asked to go through 13 things to register with us.
2: Yeah.
1: If you got a question, just send us an email. Ken or I will send you a response. It's that easy, and we will never sell the information or give it to someone else to use or anything like that.
2: And there's a couple questions at the end of the email survey that you can answer if you want to. Number one is, it says, would you like an estimate for one of the team partners? And if you check yes, we're going to send, let's say you're looking for a plumber, we're going to send your information over to a plumber. Check no, we're just going to give you a phone number and that's it. And the other one is, do you want to receive updates from the Inside Outside Guys? You check yes. Every week you're going to get sent our article that we write in Detroit News Home Style section or anything that's coming up with the Inside Outside Guys. When it's email worthy, we'll send it to you. No cost. Ignore it. Don't ignore it. It's up to you.
1: I love it. So, I love that. So just keep that in mind. If you got any friends that have housing problems, just refer them to the website. They will thank you for it.
2: Because that's all Chuck and I charge, is that you tell everyone you know about the Inside Outside Guys. Because Chuck and I understand not everyone has a cousin that's in the industry. Not everyone has a furnace breakdown and they call their cousin Vinny up and say, come on, you know, come and fix my furnace.
1: And sometimes you shouldn't, even if you have that.
2: There you go. And Chuck and I want you to know that if you call one of our team partners and you have a problem, we want to hear about it.
1: Yeah.
2: Okay?
1: The rare time that happens, Ken and I will intercede on your behalf. Yeah.
2: So it's time for me to get up on my soapbox. You ready? Hold on a minute.
1: So what's the turtle thing? Come on.
2: Don't. Really? This is for everyone listening, okay?
1: All right.
2: Don't break for turtles. It drives.
1: You mean stop eating? Or?
2: Don't stop for turtles. You see one crossing the road, don't pull your car over and feel that you have to get it out of the road before somebody hits it. It drives me crazy.
1: I get it. Drives me crazy.
2: And I tell you why. I mean, a couple of years ago, I'm in line. I literally, a two-lane striped highway is shut down because a woman is trying to make sure that a turtle gets across the road. And as I'm sitting in this line, being very nervous, I hear a car slam on their brakes behind me because they weren't expecting traffic just to randomly stop on a two-lane highway. Turtles are not endangered whatsoever in this state, and nobody's life is worth a turtle. So as I went around the traffic and I saw the lady standing there, I said, ma'am, it's a turtle. It's not worth someone's life. And, of course, she turned around and called me a name. I wasn't being rude to her, but I've seen young teenage kids stop on highways at a blind hill where someone could go right over top and not see them. And could you imagine losing a child because of a turtle? So I understand you love animals. I want you to break and go around them if you can avoid them. But gosh darn it, don't take a chance on causing an accident over a turtle. Good advice?
1: Oh,
2: come on.
1: I guess. I hate to give you any compliments, but this is one time I agree with you.
2: It's just like when fall comes and the deer start crossing, I always try to make people aware of that as well.
1: I saw two deer coming in here today.
2: So did I.
1: To the studio.
2: So did I. Two deer crossed right in front of me today on the way here.
1: My deer.
2: We came.
1: Oh, you didn't see them on this drive right here?
2: Oh, they were right here?
1: No, I
2: didn't see them. No, I saw them over here.
1: Yeah. I saw dinner.
2: It's funny. My grandson, who's four, will see a rabbit. And I go, oh, that looks delicious. No, Papa. Or deer, that looks delicious.
1: Somebody told me you can't eat them this time of year.
2: You can't. Rabbits.
1: Was it you that told me that?
2: Yeah.
1: Because I have a plethora of bunnies.
2: Bunnies are plethoring up.
1: If I had kids,
2: they are everywhere.
1: But luckily, I have a wife who goes, Chuck, get rid of those rabbits.
2: Hey, you want to hear how good our team partners are? Or how good our old team partners are? We had a team partner on the Inside Outside Guys that was a roofing contractor for a long time. And
1: Bob?
2: No, actually, Tim. And they're no longer in the Inside Outside Guys. They got they just had to, they went another direction for whatever reason. It was a very good thing. But we got an email from a listener who got them from us. And he was happy with the roof, but they put gutters on. And for some reason, they left them short on each side for about a foot.
1: They didn't put them on upside down, did they?
2: No, they didn't put them on upside down. And right at that area, there was a two valleys that came together. And he wrote us and said, look, I want these all the way. I see they're not on your website anymore. What should I do? And I simply wrote back, you should get what you want. You tell them you need it done this way. Please take care of it.
1: I have to go to them and say, what did your contract say?
2: Right. Well, no, that's the first thing I said. First, look at your contract.
1: Well, you didn't say that.
2: You're right. I'm sorry. But that's where we always go. That's just you and I normally. We always go to there. First, look at your contract. But the good news is he didn't even have to call them. He sent us an email back 2 days later saying, Ken, I appreciate your advice, but they came and they took care of everything for me.
1: Yay.
2: Yay. Yeah.
1: I like that.
2: Didn't even need to call and complain.
1: I like that a lot.
2: Hey, we have a team partner at the InsideOutsideGuys.com that started out here in Southeast Michigan and now has expanded and gotten bigger.
1: They are getting bigger and they're always getting better, but it's one of those things, you know, the expertise that they employ on a day-to-day basis doing what they do is universal. I don't care if you're listening in California, what they do every day is what you want done if you have a new roof put on your house, right?
2: Absolutely.
1: Should we bring Mark on the next segment just for a few minutes to introduce himself to the audience and talk about some of their expertise?
2: Absolutely.
1: Cool.
2: Let's make sure we do that.
1: You know what? Get some money from
2: him. Hey, if you go to the InsideOutsideGuys.com right now, you can go to, right at the front page, our latest article at the Detroit News Homestyle section.
1: Yeah.
2: Every week, we write an article at the Detroit News Homestyle section, and every month, we write an article in the Home Pros magazine.
1: Good point.
2: And Home Pro magazine goes out to thousands and thousands of homes. And these are basically articles that will help you as a homeowner either make sure you get the right product or hire the right company or explain certain products to you. So when it comes down to making that choice, you have the right information in front of you to make that choice.
1: I mean, as an example, next week's article is about the right of rescission in a contract that we talk about.
2: What? Right of rescission, that's confusing, Chuck.
1: People will have to read that article to find out what it is. But last Friday's article was about basically turn you into an intelligent shopper for windows.
2: For windows.
1: For windows.
2: And those windows, you know, those windows, those roofs, those driveways, those are big ticket items that a lot of people have to save a long time for or finance. And how devastating would it be if you saved all that money, made that choice, were happy with that choice, and then it wound up as a bad experience or a bad project? We'll talk about that when we get back from break. 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
1: Welcome back, everybody. Appreciate you being with us. 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
2: We do. You know, we do our show out of the Metro Detroit area, but we also are on Ann Arbor, which Kearns Brothers go to. We are also in the Grand Rapids, Muskegon area, which Kearns Brothers go to, Bay City. You name it. So how are things over at Kearns Brothers, Mark Kramer?
6: Oh, man, what a good year it's already proven to be.
2: Hold on 1 second.
7: Microphone three here.
2: Okay, there you go. So, I'm sorry, I'm not an engineer.
7: Yeah, that's okay.
1: We did like your wife. We shut you off.
7: Yeah, I mean, it's my wife does that to me. She doesn't have it by a button, but she just walks out of the room. Same effect, really. But no, it's been a great year in roofing. It's been a great year in roofing.
2: Has it really?
7: It really has. Last year was a little slow. First time in a long time. But man.
2: What that tells me is this political stuff. I don't say, I mean, it's not just stuff. It's very important, the war in Iran and all that. People are getting used to it. Because, I mean, normally if something like that started in March.
1: I think people are getting calloused.
2: Okay. You know, right?
1: And I've always said, take care of you. Take care of what you can take care of. I can't change what's going on.
2: If you need new roof, you need new roof no matter what's going on out there.
1: But you need the right roofer.
7: The sad truth is wars don't stop leaks. And so, as long as there's leaks, there's roofers in business.
2: It actually caused a lot of leaks.
7: It could very well do that, yes. But no, it's been a great year. We started off really strong this year. We've really spent the wintertime, too, really honing in on what we are calling the perfect roof. And I think we've got the science really figured out at this point of what that looks like.
1: What should somebody shop for if they're listening?
7: So, number one is the warranties are a big factor. And then going with the big manufacturers, we personally like the American-made aspect of GAF, but not just that, but how they're being installed and what accolades that installer's got. All those things combined, if you use premium products every time, upgraded products, they're underneath what those products look like. We've compiled all that data, and we've gone through it, and we've tested it and seen which ones perform the best. Fortunately, we've got 40 years in business, so we can go back and look at some of our older products that we installed and see which works the best.
2: 40 years of successful business, of constant growth over that 4 years, which is so important. But here's a mistake a lot of people make when it comes to roofing. They hire a roofer not knowing about certifications. Talk about how important certifications are for the product that you are installing.
7: Sure. Yeah, I mean, so, you know, I look at it this way. I wouldn't go to a doctor to have him replace my knee if he wasn't certified in doing something like that. And it's no different than a roof. I mean, the health of your home starts with your roof. And so by having the correct certifications, that doesn't just prove that, you know, we've done a few roofs. It proves that we've put the time into it. We've studied our craft. We go to the classes. We take the trainings. We do the courses. We get screened by the manufacturers. They come out and inspect our installs afterwards. All those things combined with those correct certifications really elevate you and show to the consumer who are the good guys to choose from.
2: And with the warranty you guys offer nowadays, you can't afford to get it wrong. Is that fair to say?
7: Well, we can afford it for a couple of them if they go sideways. But no, I mean, our warranties don't expire. And, right. And nobody does that. And
1: wait a minute. But do you charge extra for that?
7: No, it's part of who we are. And when we say we put on the perfect roofing system, we finally dialed that in and figured out which products last the longest, perform the best. That eliminates some of that risk. Sure, there's still human error. We make mistakes.
1: That's probably the only place where your risk is right now, right? With human error?
7: Human error, that's it. And you know, every once in a while you see the machines putting a shingle on. That's not going to take care of the roof.
2: No. So, I mean,
7: you know, we're still going to continue making human errors for many years to come.
2: Yeah, AI is not going to take over your industry.
7: I don't think so.
2: No matter what they
7: do. No, I don't believe so.
2: So you said it, the roofs, Chuck and I believe the roofs and the foundations are the two most important part of any house out there. And if those are done right and those are done, you said systems.
7: Yeah.
2: And they're done healthy, then you should have a healthy home.
7: You should.
2: You should.
7: I mean, it all ties together and we do it right the first time and that's peace of mind for the consumer.
1: I want to make people aware of the fact that your company, Kearns Brothers, doesn't necessarily go to where listening audience is, so it's just good advice. You're not looking to solicit business by saying what you're saying to those people that can't hire you anyway.
7: You know, it's funny you say that. So Amy Vining's husband, who's a part of A Kid Again, she's our board president. So she reached out to me yesterday. They've got a home they're getting ready to sell. It's a couple hours north. And I said, Amy, I love you, but I can't cost effective wise do this roof for you. I can't do it in a number that's going to make sense. And I said, but go get all the information, bring it to me, and I'll help you review everything.
2: There you go.
7: And so we're here to help. That's just what we do.
2: Love that.
1: I like that a lot.
2: Yeah.
1: Yeah.
2: Yeah, good stuff.
1: So somebody from Grand Rapids wants to talk to Mark Kramer about, you know, what constitutes a good roof. You take that call?
7: Oh, absolutely.
1: God bless you.
7: I'm a nerd about this stuff. My wife gets sick of it.
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18: A better life with Dr. Sanjay Gupta.
19: You know, up until the other day, I thought the term body double was just for stuntmen and women working in film. But a colleague of mine taught me that body doubling is also a, quote, productivity and self-help strategy that involves working with another person to help improve motivation and focus. It's been popular for a while for people who have ADHD, but anyone can benefit. Think of this as an external motivator to stay on task. The other person doesn't even need to be doing the same thing as you. They do need to be someone you feel comfortable around and who you'll listen to if they push you to get back to the task on hand. Now, if you don't feel comfortable asking someone to do this with you one-on-one, some people say just working around other people at a coffee shop, library, co-working space. That's all the motivation they need to get things done. I'm Dr. Sanjay Gupta, helping you live a better life.
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24: Well, hello, friends, and welcome into the show as we spend another week together celebrating the greatest game on earth. And today we're doing it in a kind of a unique way. You see, this time of year is really heavily populated with us shooting new episodes of Michigan Golf Live television. In fact, the calendar is thankfully quite packed as we go from destination to destination. And the last few days, we have spent time in Grand Rapids, in and around Grand Rapids, exploring golf and life and fun for a TV show that's coming your way in just a few weeks. Well, all of that kind of coincides with our weekly radio program, the one you're listening to now. And I kind of had an idea. Because normally, everybody that you would hear on our radio show comes to a specific location and sits down with me for their interview. In this case, since we were already making the rounds, and we were already going all the way from the north side of Grand Rapids up to Pilgrim's Run, all the way down through the south end and covering the mines and Thornapple Point and several other really fun attractions and destinations and restaurants, I thought, well, why don't we do it a little differently? Why don't we actually record these interviews on site each place that I go for the TV show? So that's what we did. Instead of drawing everybody to one singular location, I went to them and had the chance to talk in their settings. And in fact, it's kind of interesting. You'll hear this play out in the moments ahead. Sometimes we're at a golf course and sitting on a patio where you hear the birds chirping and carts go by. And sometimes we're like downtown where there's traffic everywhere and you hear the busyness of Grand Rapids. And there's a little bit of everything in the audio mix, so to speak. And I kind of like it. It was kind of fun to do it this way, and perhaps we'll try that again as the season progresses. Let me give you a quick preview, then, of what's coming your way today. We will be talking with representatives from the Mines Golf Course, located just a couple of minutes outside of downtown Grand Rapids, a beautiful Mike DeVries design that is a unique property that you would not expect to be so close to downtown. It's phenomenal. Then we're going to go north of Grand Rapids a bit to visit with Michael Ray and the team from Pilgrim's Run, another Mike DeVries design, and a course that's really built on a foundation of faith and family and fairways. We're going to bring you back to downtown Grand Rapids to visit with Sam Stover, who was a PGA professional and felt this real urge to become a restaurateur and an entrepreneur. And he has opened a really high-end, beautiful place that's a combination of restaurant and simulator world called Gimme's, and it's right downtown Grand Rapids. And then we'll head over to Thornapple Point and visit with the general manager there and talk about that beautiful property. We also have a conversation with renowned golf course architect Mike DeVries, because in this Grand Rapids region, he has designed three of the courses that most people put on their must-play list, that being Diamond Springs and the Mines and Pilgrim's Run. We'll talk with him about that process and how he first got into the mix. And we've got a contest coming your way today where you have a chance to win a twosome to the Mines, to Thornapple Point, and to Pilgrim's Run. Yeah, the grand prize is six rounds of golf at three of the most popular courses in the Grand Rapids area. So all that's coming your way. And to help us launch the conversation, we welcome in a Chief Experience Officer from Experience Grand Rapids. He is the CEO, Doug Small. And Doug and I stood in downtown Grand Rapids to have the conversation you're about to hear. I know you love the game.
0: I do.
24: And so here we are celebrating it all around Grand Rapids. How good is this region for golf?
0: It just seems to be getting better and better. I love it, being a golfer myself. There's a variety. I mean, I'm a member of a club, but I play there maybe once a month. The rest is just going around exploring all the great tracks that we have in the area. So it's wonderful.
24: This combination of golf and life off the course, I don't know that anybody does it quite like Grand Rapids does. What are you proudest of in this whole community?
0: Yeah, I think, again, being a golfer myself, you look for things beyond the golf course, and Grand Rapids delivers that. It's Beer City USA. I think the guys and gals that play golf, I think they go hand in hand with that. It's a great foodie town. The arts are as good as anything in the Midwest. We've had some new things open up, like the amphitheater, which is just jamming away and offering great opportunity for people who want to come in and golf and see some great live entertainment. We've always had the arena, got a new soccer stadium being built. So there's all kinds of activities outside of the golf that that make it a really worthwhile trip for someone.
24: I don't think you hear the phrase, "I'm bored," uttered very often in these parts.
0: Yeah, I hope not, because that means we're doing our job if we're not hearing that phrase. But yeah, there's something for everybody. Like I said, it's just a wonderful community that fits well with any type of outdoor activity, right? We're talking about golf today, but we've got people coming in here for the wonderful trail systems, you know, biking and hiking, the river. Just, you know, yesterday we finally are getting the rapids back in the river. It was announced yesterday that they're starting. So all kinds of activities beyond the golf course.
24: So when we talk about the west side of Michigan, we talk about Grand Rapids in particular, I don't know that there's a faster growing section in the country right now. This place is hopping from sun up until well past sundown.
0: Yeah, I was at a meeting this morning and a gentleman came out to me and said, you got to be on cloud nine with everything that's going on in this community. And I said, honestly, I wake up every morning. The first thing I do is read the news to see what's happening. And it seems like I get another tool in my toolbox to promote to the world. And Grand Rapids isn't done yet. We got some other plans, too.
24: No, that's for sure. There are signs of growth and development happening all over Grand Rapids. And we got a chance during the TV shoot to go over to the new Acrisure Amphitheater. And man, what a venue that is. Well, we are just getting started telling the story of golf, life, and fun in and around Grand Rapids. So stick around. When we come back, we tell you the story of the Mines Golf Course and give you a chance to win free golf. Stick around. 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
24: And we are very glad to have you with us. Come along for the ride as we experience golf life and fun all around the Grand Rapids area. And just a little heads up, today's radio program, it's a little bit different than how we normally do the radio show. Normally, I will be at a singular destination, and then all of the guests will come to that place. Instead, we decided to turn the tables a little bit because our Michigan Golf Live television crew has been in Grand Rapids for a few days now, putting together the pieces for a 30-minute special that you all will see in a few weeks. And we thought it would be kind of fun to actually record elements of the radio show when we are on site at each of the stops we're making for TV. If that's not confusing enough, here's what you need to know. Every guest that you hear today from Grand Rapids, I will be at their place. We may be sitting outside. We may be standing in the middle of a busy downtown area. You'll hear some traffic. You may hear some wind going through. You'll definitely hear the birds chirping as we get to have these conversations in the natural home environment of our guests, including our first guest from a golf course today, the beautiful Mines Golf Course, located just a few minutes outside of downtown Grand Rapids, where PGA professional and really good player Scott Cook joined me. If you ever follow the results listings from Michigan Section PGA competitions, you will frequently see the name of Scott Cook. And he and I are sitting down to talk just a few moments after we shot some video content for a TV program for Experience Grand Rapids. So Scott is the head golf professional at the Mines Golf Course in Grand Rapids, and he put on a clinic for this old guy out of the golf course. You never needed a second take, which I find to be slightly offensive. How do you keep the game sharp, man? You're working.
4: Yeah. Honestly, I don't know. I've never practiced a lot, so I've always just enjoyed playing. So I kind of, you know, at the end of the day, like, I've always kind of just, like, it's just about getting the ball in the hole. So whatever I got to do that.
24: But you're ruining the old mantra of you can't do well in this game unless you pound the rock, put in the work, get in the dirt.
4: Yeah, I know. I struggle at the range. I lose focus. I lose kind of motivation. So just playing is what I enjoy. So
24: you've been a PGA pro for how long?
4: For about 12 or 13 years now.
24: Okay, so what drew you into it?
4: Probably just growing up playing with my parents. I grew up at a small course down where I'm from and just played golf my whole life, basically. So didn't know exactly what I wanted to do out of high school, and I knew Ferris had a program, so I ended up going there, and kind of it's stuck ever since. So
24: several years ago, I was invited to speak to the PGM class at Ferris and do a presentation about how other ways to make a living in the game other than playing it, mm-hmm. or maybe even being a PGA professional, because, you know, as you can remember from sitting in those classes, the first thought is, well, I'm just going to be a tour pro, and then reality sets
4: right.
24: in, and then other career options kind of become part of that. Since then, maybe there were 75 kids in the classroom. Since then, I've met 400 people who have said, I was in the classroom that day, and I'm still in the game. Mm-hmm. What is it that they're doing at Ferris in that PGM program that really changes paths for lifetime?
4: Yeah, I think the internships are big there. We do a lot of internships. You do a 3-month, 6-month, and 9-month. So that's, you know, you really, like, that's kind of for me. I did one at a small club where I'm from in Otsego called the Lynx, and then I was at Arcadia Bluffs and kind of like really was thrown into, you know, what public golf was and busy.
24: Yeah.
4: And then I did an internship down at Reynolds Plantation, and that was a little different, you know.
24: That's just a great place.
4: It's a great place, but just definitely a different kind of speed, right? So you really get to see kind of everything, and that's what they encourage you to do, is not do three of the same internships, you know, do three different. So yeah, kind of really, and that's where after being at Arcadia, I kind of learned that I really enjoyed the public side and wanted to be public, and now I've been public my whole career, so.
24: Well, you talk about Arcadia, a course that is busy from the moment sun rises until after it sets.
4: Yeah.
24: And then you're here at the Mines, mm-hmm. and we're seeing something very similar here in downtown Grand Rapids. What a unique setting you have. You know, you can see the skyline of GR from some vantage points on this golf course, and yet it feels like we've been transported into the middle of nowhere.
4: Mm-hmm.
24: How do you describe the Mines to somebody who's not been here?
4: Yeah, I mean, honestly, what I always tell people, I'm like, it's just truly like a fun golf course. Like, you're going to play this course, and when you're sitting at the bar with your buddies after, if you say, number 5, like, you're going to remember hole number 5. Some people, you know, you play a course, and it's like, oh, wait, 1, 2, you know, you're trying to get to 5. Where here, I feel like there's so many different holes that you truly, like, oh, yeah, 5 was this, 8 was this, you know, so that's kind of like a good, what I always kind of tell people is, like, that's a fun course that you're going to remember.
24: Yeah, we were talking with the gentleman who owns this place, Chris Sobiak, a little bit earlier, and just hearing some of his passion for the game and keeping it accessible budget-wise, cost-wise, to your clientele. You've got some membership, but the vast majority of play here is public play. How are you seeing, not just here, but in general, the game kind of trending in that affordability category?
4: Yeah, I mean, I think it has to. I mean, on the equipment side, that's so expensive. It's, if you want to get into a game as a new golfer, like, it's not cheap, you know, from equipment to balls to even apparel, you know, anything. So yeah, keeping it, and I know, like, even kind of where we're at in the Grand Rapids area, the rates, what they've done in the last 4 or 5 years have gone up, but I mean, other parts around the country, they've gone, like, Grand Rapids is nothing compared to, you know, like, certain parts, like, I mean, Vegas, Arizona, you know, even like the east side of Michigan. Like, there's some courses that have gone up twice as much as some courses in Grand Rapids have. So
24: it is funny, quite often, especially when you talk about some of the more upscale public courses in the state, people will say to me, it's way too expensive there. And they'll be talking about a top 50 in America course.
4: Yeah.
24: So I would encourage them to do a little comparison
4: to
24: the other courses on that list. You know, if it costs X to play here, check out what it is at Pinehurst.
4: Right.
24: You know, and so-and-so.
4: It's similar with, like, Arcadia and Whistling Straits. It's like, I know Arcadia's gone up a little bit in the last couple of years, but, like, it's still nothing compared to what...
24: It's less than half of what Whistling is, right?
4: Yeah.
24: It's crazy.
4: Right.
24: So let's get back to Pilgrim's Run here for a moment. Your your favorite stretch out here? Takes you through what holes and why did it become your favorite?
4: So, I mean, realistically, my favorite stretch is probably kind of like 7 through 12, that kind of like the middle of the course. The first six holes, you kind of have to just survive. You know, they're not the easiest. You kind of just, if you can get through those doing good, then you get a couple par threes, a couple shorter par fours, and I feel like you have a chance to kind of either kind of get your round back on track or set yourself up for the remaining six holes, because the remaining six are pretty difficult as well.
24: Is it 16 that's 460-yard par four?
4: Yep.
24: Yeah, so that's a five for a lot of people.
4: Yeah.
24: A good five.
4: Yeah, it is, especially with the elevation on it and everything. So
24: then 17 kind of returns the favor.
4: Exactly. Yeah, if I can play both of those holes even par, no matter how I get there, I'm happy.
24: So as you guide or advise players, whether it's in an actual lesson setting or just in conversation, do you encourage a player to kind of set, let's say, a three-hole goal? They know they're coming through a tough stretch, and is the goal to get through it at plus two, or depending on how well they're playing?
4: Mm-hmm.
24: Do you kind of look at it in three-hole increments for goal setting, or are you just, hey, listen, hit the shot?
4: Yeah, I mean, I have a buddy who's recently gotten into the game, kind of like a COVID golfer, you would say, right?
24: Yeah.
4: Like, didn't maybe played a few scrambles before that, but now has truly gotten into the game, and I watch him go down and just beat balls and beat balls and beat balls.

0: You know, but yeah, I mean, it's the whole game, right? I mean, it's the chipping, it's the short game, and that's more important than anything, so.
1: The affordability of this course, the value in it, is represented really throughout this region. We talked about that a moment ago. Let me just let you brag for a moment on golf in Grand Rapids, just in general. The Mines, of course, is your favorite. But you've got some other good choices, some of them Mike DeVries related, not too far away.
0: Yeah, absolutely. I mean, I know we talked about Pilgrims is great, not just a little north of the city. We have some really good country clubs in the area. I know those aren't as accessible, but the public courses in Grand Rapids, I mean, Thornapple, Quail Ridge, like they're all, it's a really good golf trip.
1: Yeah, and it's interesting, like you mentioned Quail, individual ownership. There's guys you can meet. Same thing here with Chris living his dream of owning a golf course. And, you know, Diamond. So you get into these settings where you can walk in the pro shop and you may meet the owner. Mm-hmm. I just think that's kind of fun.
0: Yeah.
1: You're at the restaurant and he's having dinner there too.
0: Right.
1: It just seems to feel more homey when that happens. Mm-hmm.
0: Yeah, I mean, it for customers and for employees, you know, like, I mean, there's nothing Chris here has asked us, any of us, to do that he wouldn't do.
1: Yeah.
0: You know, so I mean, they're here just as much, if not more, than any of us. So I mean, it just makes you want to come to work and continue to work hard, as you know. So,
1: well, it's good to see you. Thank you for the lesson during the TV shoot, and I sit humbly by watching a guy who won't practice go out and just hit lasers and go at it. You have the gift, and I hope you keep on playing well in those tournaments. Now we know who to root for.
0: Yeah.
1: Because I get 10% of any winnings.
0: That's right. Yeah, absolutely. Yeah, we appreciate it.
1: And as one member of our TV crew made painfully clear to me, when Scott hits the golf ball, it makes a different sound than when I hit the golf ball. He is a very talented player and has such a passion for the game. Loved our time together. Can't wait for you to see his swing on the TV show coming out in just a few weeks. By the way, we do have a very special contest coming up today on the radio program where one of you will win a twosome to the Mines, to Pilgrim's Run, and to Thornapple Point. So you're going to win 6 rounds of golf in the Grand Rapids area. That's pretty hard to beat, and we'll share those details when we continue on the program. 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
1: 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I would say I think four, maybe five different rangefinders. But I had the privilege of meeting a gentleman several weeks ago. We were both together for a media event at Harbortown. And Sean Ogle and I just kind of got along famously. And his website is so good. I'm jealous of it. It's called Breaking80.com. Many of you have been to it or perhaps seen his YouTube channel. And whereas I have reviewed, you know, four or five, maybe a half dozen rangefinders, I think, Sean, you may have reviewed all of them or are pretty darn close to it, right? So it's good to have you on the program.
2: Portion.
1: Yeah. Yeah. How many do you think you've done?
2: I've probably tested, I bet you I've tested 75 rangefinders over the course of the last 5 years or so.
1: Yeah. And if I would take a poll and say over under how many possible rangefinders are there in the marketplace and set that at 50, most people I think would take the under. So you're encountering brands we've never even heard of.
2: There's a lot out there. I don't think there's a single golf product category that's maybe gotten, I don't want to use the word commoditized, but there's a lot out there, and there's a lot of interesting rangefinders that are starting to do some kind of unique things. So, you know, understanding what you're looking for in a rangefinder and how much you want to spend, there's a lot of options. And so it's gotten even more confusing than it already was.
1: So as you get some of these newer devices in your hands, how are you assessing whether or not they're good, they're worthy, they're worth the price? Because the price tags are all over the place, and so are the features, although most all of them do come back to the core features. As you said, there's a lot of options built in.
2: Totally. And, you know, I've kind of gotten to the point where I've used so many of these that within 5 minutes of using a rangefinder, I can kind of get a sense of how well it's going to work. And to be perfectly honest, if you're spending, say, at least $200, you're going to get a rangefinder that's going to work pretty well. You're going to get something that somewhat reliably is going to give you accurate yardages to the pin or whatever hazards or things that you're ranging. And it really comes down to user experience, extra features, build quality, and some of these other things that are, you know, what you kind of get when you start spending a little bit more money.
1: Yeah, I've always been very attentive to the build quality, and you can tell that one as soon as you take it out of the box, whether it's cheap plastic or if it's built to last, like many of the things we would get from Bushnell. Cobalt is a pretty heavy-duty build on all of that. But what other features are you seeing that would justify going from that $200 range up to, let's say, the $400, $500, and on occasion, the $600 range?
2: Totally. So you kind of have to, you know, pick and choose what you want. So for starters, there's kind of two categories of rangefinders these days. There's your regular dumb laser rangefinder where you pick it up, you hit a button, you shoot the flag, and it's going to tell you, you know, the yardage. And then there's a kind of a new category of smart GPS enabled rangefinders. And a bunch of different brands are doing this, and they implement them in different ways. Some of them will give you GPS yardages to the front and back of the green directly in the rangefinder itself. Some of them have screens on the side of the rangefinder, on the back of the rangefinder, that have hole maps and GPS yardages there. They'll pair with apps so you can keep your score on your rangefinder. And, you know, a lot of these brands are really kind of building out these big ecosystems where they have a lot of different connected products. So they're trying to kind of capture all of your golf tech in one place with one brand. And so I think the first decision you have to make is, do you just want a regular rangefinder? Which, being perfectly honest, that's going to be what 80-90% of the people really need. You know, most people don't necessarily need these smart rangefinders. Or, you know, if you're someone that really does like the idea of that, and there are some cool features, to be fair, kind of picking and choosing which one of those models you're looking at, I think, is your first step.
1: Well, that's good. A good thought. And at the same time, I'm trying to figure out if there's a delineation according to skill level or handicap index. Not everybody needs the one with all the bells and whistles. And at some point, we cross this little boundary where we're now spending so much time figuring out the tech, we might actually be distracted from the game we're trying to play. How do you walk that fine line? And what advice would you give to somebody who perhaps is a higher index player, but they'd love to have their first ever rangefinder? They just don't want to do all the connection stuff.
2: 100%. So I think first off, a lot of these brands, they're, you know, trying to solve problems that don't necessarily exist.
1: Yes.
2: The tech is there. It's kind of cool. Like, you know, there's some, like, you know, to be fair, there's one rangefinder that is GPS enabled that I'll recommend when we get into the recommendations. But I think for the higher handicap, someone that's looking there for their first rangefinder, or maybe they've had one for a decade and they're looking to upgrade, I think for the purposes of this, especially if you're giving a gift, just go with the straight laser rangefinder. Don't worry about any of the smart features, with maybe one or two exceptions that we can talk about as we get into it. But anybody's going to be happy. Most people don't need the smart systems. Like you said, it adds a lot of extra complexity. It adds a lot of extra tech. You end up spending more time fiddling with your tech. And I don't know about you, but when I'm out on the golf course, like, part of why I like being on the golf course is to get away from my phone and computers and technology. And you don't want something that's going to make you spend more time in front of those things rather than, you know, less time. You're trying to get away when you're out there.
1: Very much so. And I also don't want to have another subscription enter my life. And in some cases, depending on the connectivity levels that you choose, you might end up with a subscription need if it's going to flow over into an app and you're going to export all your stats and all of those things that some people who are very technically oriented, they're statistically oriented, they love all that. But then others who just want to go play golf. And the last thing they want to do is try to figure out another Bluetooth connection or how to export data. They just want to know, how far is it to cover that bunker and how far is it to the flag? That's more of the point and shoot variety, right?
2: Totally. And when you're giving a gift, you don't necessarily want to give a gift to somebody that then's going to hit them with a subscription a year later. Right. So the regular laser rangefinder, that's probably the best way to go. And we can give you a few options that are going to be a great fit depending on your budget and your needs.
1: So is Bushnell still the king of the hill in the category of rangefinders?
2: Yes and no. If you give somebody a Bushnell rangefinder, chances are nobody is going to complain. That is the name that they know. That is the name most tour players use. You know, they're known as the king of rangefinders for a reason. But over the course of the last, you know, call it 3 to 5 years, there have been a number of other options that have come out that in many ways are just as good, if not maybe a little bit better, for less money. And so, yes, you cannot go wrong with the Bushnell rangefinder. It's kind of like giving someone a box of Pro V1s. Mm. Is that the cheapest option? No. Is it the best option? Maybe not necessarily for that person, but anyone you give it to is going to respect it and be happy to receive it.
1: Yep. Well said. So let me hit Sean Ogle's top 5 recommendations for rangefinders from our world of breaking80.com. And I'm sure, folks, you can find out more information on each of the recommendations he's about to bring at the website breaking80.com. And as I said, we have a few of them reviewed on our website, but Sean's got all of them. So I'm not afraid to send people in another direction when it serves them well. So what are your lead recommendations for Father's Day rangefinder gift buying?
2: Okay, so we'll start with the one that has been my go-to recommendation for the last 3 years.
1: Wow.
2: And I apologize if this conflicts with Michigan Golf Live, but it's my go-to recommendation, and we can talk about different ways to do that. There is a product called the Voice Caddy TL1. Mm. And when this product came out about 3 years ago, it retailed for $449. My review was, it's an excellent rangefinder, but at $450, there's a lot of competition. You can almost get a top-of-the-line Bushnell for that same amount of money. But this device is so good. It's as accurate as any Bushnell product that I've used. It's got a dual color OLED screen, so the optics look really good, and the text when you're looking through the rangefinder looks really crisp, really clear. This is kind of one of those user experience things. If you use a $100 rangefinder, you might be like, yeah, this is totally fine. And then you go use one with an OLED screen with nice optics that's super fast and accurate. It's like kind of like driving a Honda Accord versus a Ferrari. and you go and use it, and you understand understand what makes it so good. So they lowered the price from $449 down to $349 about 2 years ago. And there are a handful of places out there now where you can pick it up for $279.
1: Wow. That's
2: amazing. So it's not the cheapest product on the market, but in terms of everything you get, quality, bang for the buck, you know, that's been my go-to. And so I've, you know, literally referred thousands of people to that rangefinder. And I don't think I've had a single person come back and say that they've had a bad experience. So that's kind of my overall best recommendation.
1: I've never had that one in my hand, so I might have to check that one out for myself. Now, time is flying because we're in radio land, so we really have like 1 minute left. So just hit the highlights, and then we'll send everybody to breaking80.com to get the details.
2: Totally. Money is not an issue. You want the best of the best. Go buy the Bushnell Pro X3 Link. 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
1: We continue on Michigan Golf Live. Let me fulfill the promise I made to give you the contest details, because one of you will win a twosome to play the Mines, to play Pilgrim's Run, and to play Thornapple Point. I mean, you're going to have a pretty good chunk of your summer excellence in the Grand Rapids area provided by this grand prize. And we'll do what we've done all season long, and that is conduct the contest via email. And so all you have to do is send in the phrase, tee it up in Grand Rapids. tee it up in Grand Rapids, send it to contest@michigangolflive.com before 10 p.m. Tuesday. That's your deadline for entering the contest, and we will draw one winner and post that person's name to our social media channels. Again, the phrase is tee it up in Grand Rapids and send it to contest@michigangolflive.com. And one of the awesome courses that grand prize includes is Pilgrim's Run, located about 20 to 25 minutes north of Grand Rapids in a really special place in Pearson, Michigan. And it's a course that connects faith and family and fairways in some very powerful ways. Here's my friend Mike Ray, who is the director of golf and all operations there at Pilgrim's Run, to tell us more about this special place and what architect Mike DeVries did with this most unique piece of land.
4: We were one of the first golf courses that he put his hand on, and did our green complexes here, he offers a good challenge, there's no doubt, but it helps that Mike's name is attached to it, and we love following him and seeing what's the projects that are coming up his way.
1: And then you also have this other layer to the Pilgrim's Run story that involves folks who have never designed a golf course or a golf hole in their entire lives being given that opportunity here. You paint that picture for us, because what they did turned out pretty well.
4: Yeah, so Mr. Van Kampen hired six of his trust employees, and they all drew three numbers out of a hat, and those were the holes that these guys got to design. So it's crazy how it all intertwined and came together, and to be this special, it's crazy fun. We're big on our faith here, and you know that God had his hand on all over this place when we designed this thing. It turned out just perfect. I've said it many times. If I had five friends, or when I get my five friends together, if we try and do this, we're going to have an issue designing something this good for sure.
1: Faith, family, and fairways. That's how I always describe Pilgrim's Run if I'm only given a sentence or two, because you can't separate any three of those things. You mentioned the Van Kampen family. This wasn't originally going to be a golf course, right? Or was it just a golf course for them? The origin story looks a little different than where we are today.
4: Yeah, when the original plan came out, this was a getaway place for his employees that had come out of Chicago to come and relax and get away for some time. I mean, get away from the hustle and bustle of Chicago, right? And so that's why the clubhouse is designed like it is. It's not meant to host tournament sites of 180, 100, 200 people, whatever. That wasn't the design. But after the budgets came in and the final completion came, he spent about five times his money that he wanted to budget on this thing and decided we needed to open this thing up. Originally, we were closed on Sundays even and because of the faith background. And shortly after Mr. Van Kampen passed, the family looked at the numbers of the finances of this place and realized that we weren't going to survive if we couldn't put Sundays in the mix. So we originally opened it at noon on Sundays so staff could get to church. And again, the budgets just were never met and we could never make money on this thing. So we decided to open it up fully on Sundays for 7 days a week. Just a crazy, unique, special story right here.
1: Well, even more special because that faith fabric theme weaves throughout all of this golf course. There's an historic book. It's called Pilgrim's Progress. I think, if I remember right, it's like the second most read book in history behind the Bible.
4: Yeah.
1: And interestingly, they're very much connected. And so the 18 holes here at Pilgrim's Run are each named after a chapter or a theme in the book Pilgrim's Progress, trying to kind of match up what the chapter was about with what the hole presents by way of challenge. Never seen anything like it before. And man, it's such a cool match here. A couple names of the Slough of Despond, my favorite one.
4: Yeah.
1: A Wicked Gate.
4: Yeah.
1: That's your 10th hole, I believe.
4: Yeah. Bottomless Pit.
1: Bottomless Pit. Where's that one?
4: That's hole 7.
1: And why is that named accordingly?
4: It's all carry, and it's a mess. If you hit it short of the green, it becomes a mess. It's a bottomless pit.
1: And we are sitting here on looking at number 18, which is called Entice. And anybody who has ever stood on the 18th tee here at Pilgrim's Run knows why it was called that. I'll let you explain it since we're in audio only form right now.
4: Sure. First time guess, the play really isn't to go over the pond because people think they can carry it farther than they actually do. And there's a lot of golf balls in that pond. But again, it's 245 yards to carry, and I got that all day long. I can carry it.
1: Sure.
4: And, entices you to go for it. And again, about 75% of the time, I think it's, the balls are wet.
1: Are you insinuating that golfers have an exaggerated sense of their own distance?
4: Nah, just a little bit.
1: Just 90-95% of the
4: time?
1: Yeah.
4: It's
1: You've been in this game for a long time. You were working at a course over in Hemlock for a while. I'm sorry, in Ludington, called Hemlock, and made your way over here. What drew you to Pilgrim's Run, succeeding Jeff O'Malley, who retired, long-time pro here?
4: So I had actually just stepped out of the business for just a small little window, and I got a phone call from Mr. O'Malley, and he talked about this job, and I said, it sounds like you're getting ready to retire, and it sounds like you kind of want me to take over. He's like, you'd be one of the very few candidates that we would have interview for the position. And so it was at that moment I had talked to my wife and said that, you know what, we need to get back to Michigan because I have an opportunity here for something pretty special. And I am the luckiest person in the world because Jeff, A, invited me, and B, I was smart enough to figure this out, that this was where God wanted me to go. And and it's just been a blessing from day one. It's just the family here that owns this, to each member of the staff, it's special as all get up, and I am the most blessed human being possible.
1: How cool to be able to infuse your faith into your profession, right? We're all called to do that, but sometimes it's a little more official than in other places. Here, if your staff so chooses, they can actually have their favorite Bible verse put right on their name tag so people understand, or at least ask a question. Maybe that's a conversation starter. That's really unique.
4: Yeah, so we have 64 employees that wear the name tag. There's 61 that choose to put the Bible verse on the tag, which is pretty incredible for percentage-wise. It's not forced upon anyone by any means. It's their option. The cool thing, too, is out of the 61 employees, I think there's 55 or 54 different Bible verses. So we're all learning more about the Bible through our own staff, which is, again, very unique and very special.
1: You've got some deep ties and connections into the veteran community. After our interview is done, I know you're going to do some work with them. Being able to just say thank you in a small way to those that have done some really big things for us. Why is that so meaningful to you?
4: Well, again, we get to do this because of what they did for us. And so this is just our little way of saying thank you. We offer a veterans rate every single day, which is unlike any other rate that's out there for us. The senior rate for us is only Monday through Wednesday, but the veterans rate is every day because it's that important. They've done so much for us, and so, yeah, it's our chance to give a little bit back.
1: Golf in the Grand Rapids area, just in the general region that we're in. We're on the north end. Up in Pearson, you can go to the south end, over to Diamond Springs, and all points in between. We're here celebrating how good this area is for golf and for life and just for fun. Would you brag on your hometown or your home area a little bit?
4: Yeah, this whole area is very special. From Newaygo to Howard City to Pearson, I mean, it's just a relaxed vibe over here. And a lot of lakes in our area, small town. When you're driving up for the first time to play Pilgrims, you're coming through cornfields galore, and all of a sudden here's this 400-plus acre golf course in woods that's separated. I mean, it
1: doesn't feel like we're anywhere near a metropolis.
4: No, and the great thing for us is there's certain phone services out here that don't get coverage.
1: Yes.
4: And so you get to focus on the day on golf instead of work and all the stuff that bothers you, the distractions of life. And so, yeah, it's meant to be that way so you can come here and enjoy and be in peace.
1: So good. So good to see you. Thank you for spending some time with us and letting us once again show off this awesome golf course. I tell everybody, I'm frequently asked, what's your favorite course to play? And I refuse to answer the number one slot, but I will kind of give the top five, and Pilgrim's Run is always in that answer. This is a special place, and just love being here. Thanks for having us.
4: No, thank you so much. Appreciate it.
1: It really is quite special, and here's your reminder to make sure you get your contest entries in, because you could win a twosome to play Pilgrim's Run and the Mines and Thornapple Point. All you have to do is send in the phrase "tee it up" in Grand Rapids to contest@michigangolflive.com before 10 p.m. Tuesday to be eligible for the drawing. We have to take a break here at the end of hour number one, but we've got a lot of ground to cover, so stick around as hour number two of Michigan Golf Live continues as we celebrate golf, life, and fun all around Grand Rapids, Michigan. 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
23: A better life with Dr. Sanjay Gupta.
24: You know, up until the other day, I thought the term body double was just for stuntmen and women working in film. But a colleague of mine taught me that body doubling is also a, quote, productivity and self-help strategy that involves working with another person to help improve motivation and focus. It's been popular for a while for people who have ADHD, but anyone can benefit. Think of this as an external motivator to stay on task. The other person doesn't even need to be doing the same thing as you. They do need to be someone you feel comfortable around and who you'll listen to if they push you to get back to the task on hand. Now, if you don't feel comfortable asking someone to do this with you one-on-one, some people say just working around other people at a coffee shop, library, co-working space. That's all the motivation they need to get things done. I'm Dr. Sanjay Gupta, helping you live a better life.
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1: And with that, we welcome you into hour number two of Michigan Golf Live as we are celebrating golf and life and so much fun all around the Grand Rapids, Michigan area, exploring a handful of golf courses and other special places you can visit when you come to this west side of the state. And we're doing things a bit uniquely different today. Normally, all of my guests would come to a single location where I'm located and we would conduct their interviews. This time, because our TV crew has been moving all around Grand Rapids, we decided to record bits and pieces of the radio show as we were traveling. And so you'll hear us outside. You'll hear birds chirping. You'll hear traffic noises. You'll hear a little bit of ambient sound because we're not in a studio or in a quiet clubhouse. We are instead going to where our guests are located, including our very first guest of this hour, number two, a gentleman who has moved in his career from being PGA professional to restaurateur in a special place in downtown Grand Rapids called Gimme's. And this place, my friends, is really, really cool. Here is the owner, Sam Stover.
30: Yeah, thank you for that introduction. So we are a full-service restaurant and bar that has nine golf simulation bays. And those nine simulation bays, five of them also have a multi-sport component where you can do football, baseball, basketball, soccer, hockey, foot golf, disc golf, cornhole, and probably one of the favorites is zombie dodgeball.
1: All in the same simulator bay.
30: All in the same simulator bay, yep. So there's two different software packages. You can play nine holes of golf at Pebble Beach and then turn around and throw touchdowns in the same simulator bay in the multi-sport component for entertainment.
1: So you're going to see golfers try to conquer simulated courses they've seen on TV, and you're going to see athletes who in high school were really good but now are 50 and trying to replicate their greatness in the football simulator.
30: Yeah, so the entertaining part of it is, you know, nowadays more and more people are looking for something to do other than just go out to dinner and a movie, right? And so having these simulation bays and having more than just golf allows us to bring a whole bunch of different people into our location, come enjoy dinner. We have a great menu, and then utilize the simulation bays for entertainment, whether you're a golf enthusiast, whether you're new to the game, or if you're looking to do something else and just entertain yourself and get out and be active for an evening.
1: It's a two-level establishment. By the way, as I told people, we're right downtown. You've got the windows open on the main level in the dining room area. So there's a bus right out there. I mean, we are downtown, and we are getting a nice breeze that comes through here. And it's hard to tell this in audio form, but this is an extremely well-done, it's not a sports bar feel. It's an upscale dining feel that you have on this level. And then upstairs on the second level, where most of the simulator bays are, as you mentioned, all of these bays are TrackMan bays, which means top of the line. You don't get any higher up in the launch monitor world than TrackMan. So you could have done it scaled down a little bit. You could have been a sports bar with simulators. That's not what Gimme's is. What was your vision for doing it like you did, in a way that is really excellent and invites in probably a higher level of clientele?
30: So for us, it was about, atmosphere, experience, the uniqueness. We didn't want to be another strip mall simulation bay location, right? And those places have their place in the business world and whatnot. But for us, we wanted to be something a little bit more unique and a little bit more elevated. You know, my background is in the PGA of America as a golf professional and in the private club world. So I wanted to kind of help emulate something like that when you come in, that you got to experience something that was just a little more enhanced, right?
1: Yeah.
30: And so we felt like from the decor to the fixtures and the furnishings and to what simulator technology we used, we felt like we wanted to bring you into an experience that was a bit different than maybe what you'd experience out in the suburbs somewhere.
1: Yeah, you've certainly delivered on that, and I'm assuming that the general Grand Rapids populace is catching on that Gimme's is not only a good hang and a fun place to be, especially during big sporting events because there are TVs everywhere, it's also a good place just to grab dinner even if you don't want to swing a club or throw a football.
30: Yeah, we get, being downtown, we get a lot of different people coming in for whether it's just a night out, whether it's just a quick dinner before they go to the show, or if they just want to come and hang out and watch, whether it's the Lions or whether it's college football, what have you. But we are slowly growing our brand so that people realize that we have a very unique menu, that we have a lot of handmade, scratch-made items from the kitchen, and then that it's enjoyable atmosphere with all of the TVs and just having the windows open and being like more of an open-air location, maybe what you might see in a much larger city. We're excited to share kind of what we are and who we are, how you can entertain yourself with more than just golf, having a great meal, hang with friends, or you know what, maybe you just jump in a simulator bay and have a closest to pin competition someplace you've never been before on one of the 400 different golf courses we have available.
1: Yeah, it's good stuff. Thanks, Sam.
30: Thank you very much.
1: And we'll continue our tour of golf life and fun in Grand Rapids after this on Michigan Golf Live. 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
1: And we continue here on Michigan Golf Live as we celebrate golf and life and fun throughout the Grand Rapids area, in conjunction with our friends at Experience Grand Rapids, or Experience GR. And when we talk about the golf world, there's a course that almost everybody has seen as you've come in or out of Grand Rapids, because it is situated right along 96, and it is a beauty, called Thornapple Point. And I'm pleased to be sitting out on the porch with the general manager, Kurt Valley. And if you're listening to the radio program and you're thinking, why is he sitting out on the porch? Why aren't they in a studio? Because this week we're doing the show a little bit differently. Instead of bringing all of our guests to a central location, I'm going to each of the locations and recording the interviews so that we can just kind of do it in Kurt's home habitat. And man, what a place you have here to call home. This is special.
6: Right? We're sitting out here on the patio. We have a beautiful view, looking at 9, 18, seeing people tee off at 10. I mean, can't ask for a better spot to sit.
1: The birds are chirping. I'm sure everybody can hear them. That's not piped in fake bird noise, folks. We're kind of in a nature preserve here, a little bird sanctuary, along with being next to I-96. And we may very well hear an airplane go overhead here a little bit. You have a little bit of everything here.
6: We do. We have a little bit of everything. You know, if you're out on the course, you might see the highway from afar. You'll see the trains go through, planes go overhead, as you said, right next to the airport. But we do have what feels like, you know, a separated area when you're on the golf course. You're not going to see all those things all the time. You're going to be out there. You're not going to see houses. The course is kind of its own sanctuary, as you said.
1: It really is, and part of that is a string of holes that run along the river. It's so peaceful, so beautiful. There are times when I've been out here before where, while we're playing the holes along the river, we're seeing rowers go down and different people making use of the river. It's kind of weird, because even now, as we hear a small airplane go overhead, it feels like this property is in the middle of nowhere, but it's not, right? So how do you benefit from the location of the proximity to the airport? I'm guessing you're getting travelers who are coming and going and want to squeeze in around on either end of their journey.
6: We definitely do. I mean, we just benefit from being so centrally located. It's a very easy place for people to come, meet up. There's a lot of easy ways to get here, as we were just talking about, right? We're right off of 96. If people are coming in from the airport, you know, we're right on the backside of it. So it's a very centrally located place for people to come and play golf.
1: A bunch of years ago, not too long after you opened, I was DJing a wedding reception here. Now, I don't do that anymore. I did it for a friend. I was terrible at it. But it was the first time I ever set foot on this property. And even back then, I was thinking, I want to come back here and play this place. So you get a lot of first-time visitors who make their way around Thornapple Point. What is it they're telling you after they're around? What do you hear from them after they've experienced this Bill Newcomb masterpiece?
6: I mean, I say the biggest things are the course design is very good. There are almost no gimmicky holes on the golf course.
1: True.
6: So from 1 to 18, you have a true, you know, a true traditional competitive golf course that you can play on. And then outside of that, we typically hear that our greens are very fast. So
1: yes,
6: that's always a good thing to hear. And Jack Thomasma, he's our superintendent, does a great job out here. One of the hardest workers I've ever seen, and he does, and the course shows it.
1: It really does, and I'm glad you mentioned the greens. They are phenomenal. When we do TV shoots, we're kind of running and gunning. I mean, we're rolling in hot. It's not like I'm taking time to practice on the putting green or go to the range. We go out and we just start hitting, especially today we had a little more compressed time. So the first putt that I hit on camera today, I think it went 20 feet past the hole. And I when I stepped on the green, I didn't think it looked all that fast. I don't know why that is. And when the ball just kept on rolling and rolling, I was like, okay, time to recalibrate. But so smooth and so good. And that's not easy. That's a lot of work, a lot of hours before the sun comes up and after it goes down through irrigation, just TLC. So I know you've got to be proud of the conditions here.
6: Very much so. And especially because we're doing, you know, 35 to 40,000 rounds a year,
1: really?
6: Sometimes over that.
1: Wow.
6: The last 2 years, we have gotten over that, which is kind of crazy when you think about it. And for the course being as good a shape as it is with those kind of rounds coming through, definitely, you know, gives a lot of credit to what Jack has done with the golf course.
1: There's a unique kind of subheading storyline to Thornapple Point in that you're part of Redwater Group, and Redwater Group has made some news in the last few weeks with the acquisition of St. Ives and Tullymore, but they already had quite a portfolio of courses. I want to make sure everybody listening to us realizes that Thornapple Point is one of the public courses in that portfolio. You have some membership. Reciprocating, they can go and play other courses within the Redwater family, but I'll let you kind of make it clear, anybody and everybody can come play Thornapple.
6: Absolutely. We're completely public. We obviously sell rounds packages and have annual members that come out here. Any of those people who do rounds packages or memberships, it's a reciprocal between us and the Ravines Golf Club down in Saugatuck.
1: Beautiful
6: course. Yeah, beautiful golf course. That was a top 100 course last year, which is really cool to have in our portfolio. Mm. And with the acquisition of St. Ives and Tullymore, we're still working through the details as to how that's going to play into what
1: happened.
6: Members can do.
1: It
6: yep.
1: just happened.
6: Mm-hmm.
1: So, with all of these moving pieces in this family of courses at Redwater, are you, just as a general manager, are you kind of seeing that maybe becoming a trend where management groups will come into a region and kind of bring other courses under their umbrella? Or is Redwater kind of a unique entity in and of itself?
6: I definitely think Redwater's unique in how we handle our business and what we're doing, right? We're hospitality, experience first. It's not, hey, let's try to cut costs as much as possible so that we can try to make a quick buck and then sell. So it's all about providing a good experience, keeping people coming back, and, you know, longevity of a business.
1: Yeah.
6: And you do see it with some other ones, right? You have Kemper Sports out there and, you know, a few others. When I lived down in Georgia, there was a place doing it down there too.
1: Mm-hmm.
6: So you do see it a little bit, but, you know, I think longevity-wise, hopefully what we're doing is going to keep providing that.
1: Yeah. It's a really cool opportunity for those who live on the west side and want to have a variety of courses that they go and play. I mean, I love that idea. Nothing against those who are members of one club and they love that and they call it their home. I'm a fan of variety. It's probably because of the lifestyle that we lead at Michigan Golf Live. We're on the road all the time. And, you know, here in Grand Rapids, we've been to a bunch of golf courses, all of them really good. So having that full menu, I think, makes a lot of sense. How do you pick your favorite stretch of holes here at Thornapple for yourself when you take off the GM tag and get out there and play the game?
6: I mean, I always think it's fun to make birdies. So when you're on the back nine, right, you go along the river. It's beautiful on number 13.
1: Yeah, it is.
6: But it is a gettable par 5 and 2. So if you hit a good one, you know, you're going to get home in 2 and might be able to make a birdie there. And then 14 is just a good hole. They can put the pin in some places to make it very tough. But if you hit a good shot off the tee, you know, a good drive is going to leave, for me, a wedge in. You know, some other people might be a little bit longer, but... So from 13 to 16, I think that's my favorite stretch out here, because 16 is another gettable par 5, but you have to hit a good drive. I mean, it's, you know, a 20-yard kind of spot that you're trying to hit in off the tee. Mm. But if you get it there, again, you can get home in 2. And that green is pretty crazy with, you know, a 4% slope from left to right. And when the greens get fast, that green can get very tough if you miss on the

0: Exactly.
1: And yes. Two of them have Mike DeVries' name attached to them. So thank you for being part of that. Thanks for your hospitality, letting us kind of show this place off on our TV program. And I think this sitting on the porch in these rocking chairs might be my new favorite way to do the radio show. It beats the full setup inside. I like being out here with the birds.
0: It's much better. End your round, you know, come out, have a hot dog and a beer, and watch some people finish.
1: We're going to watch them now. Thanks, man.
0: Thank you.
1: So now that you have heard more about Thornapple Point, and if you were listening back in the first hour of the program, you learned about the mines and Pilgrim's Run, it's a good time for me to remind you that we have a really cool contest going right now where one of you listening will win a twosome to all three of those courses. You're going to play Pilgrims, you'll play the Mines, you'll play Thornapple Point, and all you have to do to enter the contest is send in the phrase, tee it up in Grand Rapids, via email to contest@michigangolflive.com. 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And we'll post the winner's name on Wednesday morning because the deadline for the contest is Tuesday at 10 p.m. All right? 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
1: For me, it is always a pleasure to visit with our next guest because Mike DeVries is one of my favorite golf course architects ever. I've got a very short list of those that I've just come to really appreciate their work. And if you are anywhere in the state of Michigan and you get to play a DeVries course, you will come away, I'm quite certain, with the same impression. So, Mike, it's good to connect with you over the phone and kind of celebrate what you did in and around the Grand Rapids area with three very well-known courses, the Mines in downtown GR, Diamond Springs.

0: springs a little bit outside and south of the town, and then Pilgrim's Run up about 20 minutes or so north of Grand Rapids. And that concentration of those three courses, I don't know what the timing was for all of them, but man, you had some interesting terrain to work with there, didn't you?
1: Yeah, absolutely. Thanks, Bill. Always good to chat with you. Nice to get together again. I grew up in Grand Rapids, and I haven't been there for 40 years, but as far as living, but it's a really amazing town. It's grown a lot since I was a kid, and I was fortunate that Pilgrim's Run was the first of the three there that I did starting in 1998, and that was kind of the first solo project that I was involved with. Although saying solo, that's maybe a bit of a misnomer, because Chris Shoemaker, the superintendent, had coordinated a routing and cleared the front nine before I got involved. And then we had six of the employees of Mr. Bob Van Kampen, who was the owner, who contributed to three holes apiece. So it was a very large collaborative effort, and a very, very unusual. That doesn't normally have never happen anything like that again for me.
0: Yeah. When you're stepping into this project and it's your first one in the area, that's an unusual approach, and it obviously turned out fantastic. But were you given pause at all at the beginning? Like, wait a minute, you have who doing what now?
1: Yeah, it's very unusual. And I got to give credit to Jack Rogers, who passed away a few years ago. He was the head of the irrigation department for Spartan Distributors, the Toro distributor there out of Sparta, Michigan, just north of Grand Rapids. And Jack was a great connector of people, and just always, trying to find the right solution for everybody. He wasn't just selling product, it was very interesting. And I had run into Jack, and I can't remember where, and he says, "Hey, you need to meet Chris Shoemaker. He's building this course north of Grand Rapids, and he's got these six guys involved, and he needs help." That's kind of how very plain. Yeah. But so he gave me Chris's number, and I hadn't heard about the project or anything. And I called Chris up, and we met up. I happened to be going to Grand Rapids for something, and made my way to Pilgrim's Run on the way back north. And, lo and behold, Chris and I, we hit it off. We were talking about the same, old classic concepts of golf from the 20s and 30s and stuff. And so a couple of, a week or so later, I had a couple of days before I was going to be going out for 6 weeks to do some stuff on the road, and came down and shaped out a couple of different green complexes. And then when I came back from being on the road for 6 weeks, I'd come down every week and, shape up greens and get things done and work with the team. And that's kind of how the whole thing started. It was, it was a really fun project, and the results great. The people are fantastic. The Van Kampen family, has been just unbelievable to work with. They've been really supportive over the years, and I'm proud to call it sort of my first project on my own. Yeah. Kingsley Club came after that as sort of without the big group. But it was, it's a very cool place, and you're not very far from downtown Grand Rapids, but you feel like you're really up north. It does give you that feeling.
0: Yeah. And you mentioned Kingsley just briefly. We touch on that because that had its own unique involvement from ownership. We could probably do about a 6-part miniseries on it at some point. But did the work at Pilgrim's Run then help open up the doors to like Diamond Springs and the mines? Was Pilgrim's what put Mike DeVries kind of on the Michigan map for architecture?
1: Yeah, I think that that did help quite a bit. And actually, Diamond Springs was Chris Shoemaker, who, you know, was the superintendent and built the built Pilgrim's Run with me. He sort of got that bug of, you know, building and stuff like that. And so, he lived over in the Holland area, and Diamond Springs is over that way. And so he found a group of, investors and, found the land, and we sort of had a similar process there where Chris and I worked together as far as, routing it and, finishing things off. And, I did most of the greens, but he did some of them. He's one of those supers that, just doesn't want to grow grass. He can, he likes the dirt aspect of it also. And so, I think that really, sparked in him that. And, so we kind of kept that process going. And then, I think that has its own sort of cult following because it's very different.
0: Yeah.
1: There's, greens height, and then there's sort of one cut of grass that's pretty low. And then it's, pretty much outer grass. I mean, there's like a very narrow sort of semi rough, but,
0: Did you know that was going to be the case coming into Diamond Springs project, or is that not really that important to you as the architect?
1: I did. And, that was a decision that, Chris was looking for that, he had a budget and it wasn't a very big budget and it's great sand out there. But he also being a superintendent was trying to think, okay, how do I maintain this? And, how can I do that efficiently? Because he's out in farm country, it's hard to get labor to come out there and do stuff probably in a lot of ways. And so, his thought was the old Parkmasters, the big, tractor that had a 7-gang or a 9-gang, the pull behind blitzers that basically fold down from the tractor. You can mow a lot of grass with those. Mm. And if they're tuned in right, they give a really good cut. So, he actually thought, okay, what if we could do this? Cause I could basically mow the entire golf course in less than a morning.
0: Wow.
1: So yeah, because they're that efficient, you know, he'd need two guys on one of those and then someone mowing greens really. So very, very efficient. So that was a product of efficiency, but also short grass and, having shot options and things like that, is also an important part of the game. And it's a pure sand out there. So you could get the ball bouncing and doing things like that. So you could play, a links style golf and run the ball in, which is very common for the average golfer. It's not, they can't get the ball in the air and drop it behind a bunker. That's a very difficult shot. So,
0: it's a level of strategic thought that I don't know most of us would think goes into the design of a course, but if you know how you're going to maintain it, you can do some things differently, around edges and around, just routing so that, if it comes down to, can we get this thing mowed with two fewer pieces of equipment, if we do it this way, then that's the way you're going to do it. That's a interesting forethought that goes into that. And then we move into downtown, 2 minutes, 3 minutes from downtown, we come to this piece of property called the Mines that doesn't feel like it's anywhere near a city. It feels like it's in the middle of nowhere. And it's just such a unique piece of terrain. We've got about a minute left in the segment, Mike. Can you give us your quick thoughts on the Mines?
1: Yeah. So, a really cool piece of property that's over the old gypsum mines. So, there could be subsidence over time. And so it's not something that can be developed, but you could put a recreational activity on it and things like that. So, Dan Schimmel, found the property, had this vision of doing this and, bringing golf down there. And, we had met, 5 years before we started that project, and, really good contour into the ground and stuff hadn't really been touched because the mining was all, 120 to 150 feet below ground. Hmm. And so, really excellent soil again, sand, feels like you're not in the city except when you get over on, sort of holes 12 through 16, where you can see some houses that are bordering the property, but not right on the golf course. And so very, very country up northish feel. But like you said, you know, 5 minutes in traffic to get downtown.
0: Yeah. It's so yeah. cool. And it's in a residential neighborhood that you would suspect is just a residential neighborhood until you pull in the driveway. And then all of a sudden you're transported to this other world. And I think, Mike, there is coming up this fall, when both of us have a chance to catch our breath, I think there's a good sit down conversation we need to have for our podcast that just kind of takes us through a little bit more of the world of your design philosophy, because I find it fascinating, and I know many in our audience do as well. Thank you, though, for giving us a few minutes to hit the highlights for what you've done in Grand Rapids, because it's so well done. Can't wait to talk to you next time.
1: Thanks. I look forward to it, Bill. Always appreciate it.
0: And we'll take a break, come back to remind you about the contest details, and talk more golf as we experience Grand Rapids together on Michigan Golf Live. 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
0: And we hit our final segment of a really fun 2 hours of celebrating golf and life and fun in the Grand Rapids area. And one final time, let me give you the contest details, because you could be the winner of a twosome to play Pilgrim's Run, The Mines, and Thornapple Point. All you have to do is send in the phrase, "Tee it up in Grand Rapids," to contest@michigangolflive.com before 10 p.m. Tuesday night. We will draw one winner, post that winner's name to our social media channels, and you will have 6 rounds of golf to play in one of the coolest areas in the entire country. And we've been helping to tell that story of golf in the west side of the state and in the Grand Rapids area. So get your contest entries in. Send in tee it up in Grand Rapids to contest@michigangolflive.com. Our final guest today actually owns one of the courses you'll be playing if you are the grand prize winner. Chris Sobeck bought the Mines in 2021 and has a cool story to tell about a really amazing golf course.
4: And it just so happened from a friend of a friend that we got hooked up with Dan Schimmel, who was the previous owner who developed this property. And he was having some health issues and didn't really have a succession plan, and it just worked out that we were able to come to an agreement to pick up the property. And as you said, to have a property like this with 100 feet of elevation change, almost in the heart of a major city for Michigan,
0: yeah,
4: is kind of unheard of. So
0: it's so unassuming because you drive in through an older residential neighborhood. There's not a huge series of signs or anything. You have to know where you're going, right? Mm-hmm. Or use your GPS. And then you pull into the mines, and it's a different world. This old gypsum quarry, is that what I'm understanding?
4: Yeah, directly beneath us, 200 feet, are some mines. And that's, I mean, the name is appropriate, and the property really isn't suitable for anything else other than a park or a golf course, because we do occasionally get a sinkhole here or there because the mines will collapse. So, yeah, it is the mines because we are over the top of the old gypsum mines that were, a big deal in Grand Rapids 150 years ago when they were actively mined.
0: You have a philosophy, and we were talking off microphone, and really a firm commitment to maintaining kind of the value proposition of this game for the people who come to play at the mines. This is a course that, if it was airlifted and taken 2 hours north of here, is in that $200 range quality of a course. Now, you've kept it here, you know, depending on when you're playing and all that kind of thing, but it's under $75 for the most part. Mm-hmm. Why keep it there, and what's your motivation for making sure everybody can come and play?
4: Well, I grew up as a public golf player, and I had access as a kid. I'd ride my bike to this little golf course in Wixom, Hickory Hills. It was a 9-hole course, and that was my life, not a country club kid. So having access for those that are getting into the game or love the game is super important, and trying to keep it affordable is a very important part of being successful in golf, in a sense. Like, we want, golf has grown so much since COVID, we want to maintain that the best we can, and it is expensive to maintain these properties, but at the same time we want to do the best we can to keep it so that everyone can play the game.
0: Well, there's been a major facelift here at the mines in just the last couple of years with this new patio setting. You and I are out on the patio, and one of those perfect Friday evenings, this place is packed. It's the hang for golfers in downtown. You're watching play go off of 5 over here, come in on 9 over here. I mean, it's a pretty cool theater setting, and you've really developed this as, whether you're a member or a member of the public, this is the place to kind of spend some extra time after your round, isn't it?
4: Yeah, the restaurant has really grown, and we didn't buy this to build a restaurant. That was never our intent. But we knew we needed to improve our facilities for long-term sustainability. And a banquet center was a big part of that, and it just so happened it evolved into also a restaurant because the setting is so A+. I mean, we are 30 feet above the 9th green here, and you can watch golfers come in, and it's just a beautiful setting that you don't see, again, that's so close to the city, but yet you feel so far away.
0: Yeah.
4: So it just kind of developed that way. We're not restauranteurs here, but our food is fantastic, and we have a really great menu, and we try to, again, match the restaurant with the golf and give people just a great experience when they come out here.
0: Well, not only did you invest in the hospitality side, but there's some work going on a little bit further from the clubhouse that you're developing in your short course and your practice area. What are you doing, and why make that level of investment?
4: Well, the 3-hole short course that we have, which is very similar to playing holes 7, 8, and 11 here. They're regulation par 3s. I know that's kind of a weird thing to say.
0: I know what you mean, though. It's a quick loop.
4: It's a quick loop of quality golf holes,
0: yeah.
4: And it was just a place for us to bring your 6-year-old kid or your wife that's just getting into it, or girlfriend. It's a relaxed environment. We do 20-minute tee times down there, so it's never busy. It's walking only. The holes are from as short as 55 to as long as 175 yards. Mm. And you can cross it if it's not that busy. And it's just an opportunity, an entrance point into the game where you can come and have no pressure. And the latest thing we're now doing is we're adding a winter facility with heated bays with top tracer technology where you can see ball flight. We have 7 of those. And then we have another 4 bays that can either be that or simulators. So on the coldest of days, we'll have simulator golf. So it's a whole new facility, and then we're expanding our tee space down there because there's not a lot of range facilities in this part of town. Yeah. So we're very busy, and it wasn't adequate for what we were trying to accomplish here. So it needed a facelift, and that goes really, really strong starting next week. So by October, we should be open.
0: You know, it's wild to see how this game in a cold weather state has become a year-round game. It's happening everywhere, and so you're wise to make that investment. And then as we get back to the 18-hole, the Mines Golf Course, Mike DeVries has long been one of my favorite architects. And in this region with Diamond Springs and here at the Mines, and then we're going later to Pilgrim's Run, man, the work that he has done in this region is spectacular. How do you describe what he did with this property?
4: What he you appreciate this property the more you're on this property. It really is, and if you've played Kingsley Club, but I think you have, we call this economy Kingsley Club in a sense.
0: Yeah,
4: it's
0: I get
4: very
0: that.
4: Similar, but not quite as extravagant.
0: Sure.
4: It's you definitely see the same bone structure in this property. And we've brought Mike back to talk about doing some enhancements here to elevate the property a little bit more without turning into five-hour rounds. That's the other thing we don't want. But because it's such a unique property, and he is such a talented architect, he took the property, didn't move a ton of material, and created a very interesting, challenging golf course. The greens here are extremely... It's a second-shot golf course.
0: It is.
4: Same as Kingsley, same as most of the stuff he does, and you can really see that here. You have to know where you're hitting it and be precise, and I would hire him, I would recommend him as an architect for any property.
0: There's a really dense population of quality golf to be had here in West Michigan. I'll let you brag on it a little bit.
4: Yeah, I mean, up north is certainly fantastic golf. However, we are not second fiddle to up north, I don't believe, here with the amount of quality, accessible golf courses that we have within 45 minutes of downtown Grand Rapids. I mean, we're very, very lucky. I mean, you have American Dunes, you have the Meadows, Thornapple, Quail, Us, Pilgrims, Diamond Springs, Ravines. I mean, those are eight high-quality golf courses. You have Boulder Creek, which is another good one. I mean, you really have a lot of good golf courses, and even if you went to the, and I don't even want to call second tier because that's not fair to those golf courses, but Links at Bowen Lake is a fantastic facility. Candlestone has done a great job. Kauffman is a fantastic county-owned golf course. I mean, we just have a wealth of really good daily fee golf courses in this market, and the people who come up from Chicago really appreciate, you know, the price points that we have here for the quality.
0: It's amazing how much more they pay for golf 2 hours away than from here in Michigan.
4: It sure is.
0: Well, congratulations on everything that's happening here, and your passion for this property and the game comes shining through as we talk about it. So thanks for having us and letting us kind of show you off a little bit.
4: Well, thank you for what you do. We follow you on Facebook and see the shows, and anything you can do to help support golf in Michigan, and I know you've gotten a little broader with that. It's all good stuff, and we appreciate it too.
0: And with that, we wrap up our really fun tour of golf life and fun all around the Grand Rapids area. The TV version of this story comes your way in just a few weeks. It takes a while to put all those pieces together. We'll make sure we share that information with you on all of our social channels so you can watch the show as well. And we hope you'll watch every episode of Michigan Golf Live Television and listen to the radio program every week. Next week, we broadcast from the Dow LPGA Championship. So thanks for listening today. 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
20: 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Appreciate those of you listening across the country on our affiliates over on the Odyssey app or the Westwood One Sports app. And, of course, on SiriusXM Channel 375 as well. Of course, later on in the show, we'll get right back into the NBA, talking about Game 3. We also have a guest coming up in about 20 minutes in Cleveland to talk more about Myles Garrett getting traded to the Rams. You and I will talk about that right now, though, because that was a shocker. I was live on the air locally here when that news broke, and it's one of those where you have to double-check to make sure it's not a fake Adam Schefter Twitter account or Tom Pelissero Twitter account, just to double check, because it's that stunning of a trade. We don't see in the NFL usually this big of a star on the move, right? Like, I get it. We have players that get traded. A.J. Brown, we're going to talk about as well. He got traded. You know, in the NBA, we get star players traded all the time. In the NFL, you rarely have a guy that might end up going down, maybe he's already there for some of you, is, you know, the best defensive end in NFL history. Like, there's a real argument, of course, for Myles Garrett, definitely of this generation. And so what was your reaction when you saw that the Browns had traded Myles Garrett to the Rams for Jared Verse, who's a very, very talented young pass rusher in his own right, for a first-round pick going back to first-round pick and Verse go to Cleveland, plus a second-rounder in 2028 and a third-rounder in 2029.
21: And unless you're watching on the YouTube or Twitter stream, this was my reaction. And for those that are not watching, it was literally jaw on ground. Like, it was one of those trades where you look at your phone and you just stare blankly for, like, kind of minutes on end. And you, the only word you can utter out is, what? And not like W-H-A-T, like W-U-T. Just what? Like what happened? On a scale of 1 to Luka Doncic trades, this was, I would say, 8, maybe an 8.5. Like, especially considering everything that went down this offseason, right? Browns were shopping him earlier, couldn't get a deal done. And so what do? They re-sign him. And we're like, oh, okay, this is weird. I thought it was a done deal that Myles Garrett was out the door in Cleveland. Then they re-sign him. But then, over the time, like, you start to see, like, kind of the handwriting on the wall, where the Browns, like, literally just were not, you know, like, they weren't really kind of, like, addressing him, like, in interviews with the Browns. Like, they were just, like, kind of being, like, very passive about Myles Garrett. And I think this whole time they were still potentially shopping them. And sure enough, the Rams were just persistent, and credit to the Rams, because, you know, we gave them a lot of heat after their first round draft pick of by picking up Simpson in the first round. And we, you know, we're like, well, what are they doing? They're, you know, they have such a small window with Matthew Stafford as their quarterback to win now. And then what do? They go out and they get the best defensive player, arguably, in the entire sport, and bring him into LA. I mean, goodness, like, this was one of those moves that, yeah, I was, I damn near fainted. If I, if there wasn't anyone there to catch me, I would have definitely got concussed myself.
20: Starting with the Rams, I mean, it's very clear, it's obvious, this is a win-now type of mode. Look where they're at as a franchise. They got a quarterback in Matthew Stafford who This could be his last year. We all know they signed him to an extra year on the extension that basically just gives them control to continue to move forward if they want to in 2027 as well. You look at that roster. They go and trade for Trent McDuffie this offseason. They sign Jalen Watson. They have Puka still, assuming he gets everything sorted out this offseason. Kyren Williams, you go on and on and on. This roster where they upgraded was the defense. That was the big issue against Seattle. Otherwise, this, to me, was the second-best team in football last year. They just ran into the Seattle Seahawks and lost in the NFC title game. So they are Super Bowl or bust. If there was ever any team possible to be Super Bowl or bust, this is the best example we've seen in quite some time. And it is the reality that anything short of a Super Bowl appearance is a massive failure. Yeah, it's Super Bowl or bust, and you want to win a championship, but it's hard to say it was a failure for a lot of teams if you make it to a Super Bowl and you come up short. But anything less than that, I mean, I'm serious. If they get to another NFC title game and they lose, it was a failure. That's where they put themselves as a franchise. We know they are more willing than most franchises to give up draft capital and first-round picks. Heck, one of the few first-round picks they've taken was, if I'm not mistaken, Jared Verse a couple years ago, and they just shipped him over to the Cleveland Browns. So, look, I think fans, this is what we always want our team to do, right? Like, this is very Madden franchise mode, video game stuff where you're like, hey, I'm not, you know, who cares 6 years from now my Madden franchise? I don't give a damn. I'm trying to win the championship now. We don't.
21: Yeah, care. Right.
20: They're kind of in that same mode, you know? I mean, Matthew Stafford's got a year or two left. Sean McVay, there's always been rumblings that he wants to get into broadcasting at some point. Is he coaching there 5 years from now? But they do have to start to have more to show for the F them picks mentality that Les Snead has, right? Like, they've done this for years. They have the one ring, okay? And it's very hard to win a championship, but they have one ring. If they do all this and they only end up either with one more or they don't get another one, then it was a massive failure. As much as we like it as sports fans and we dream of our owner, our GM, being this aggressive because it's what we would do, they don't have a ton to show for that F them pick mentality yet. So they better get a ring here in the next year or two.
21: Well, let me counter that. And I mean, you can't, I don't think you can just so, you know, blissfully, breeze over the fact that it's hard to win one championship. It is hard to win one championship.
20: Sure.
21: Like the fact that I praised them immensely when they went all in 2021 for that Super Bowl where they traded away draft picks because I don't think the way that most NFL fans think, and I think NFL draft picks are the most overvalued thing in the sport. I think because every single one is a coin flip, even the top of the first round draft picks. Like if you have 1-1 or 1-2 or 1-3 as your draft pick, it's a coin flip at best if that player pans out. Whereas the Rams have basically used those draft picks as cash essentially and bought themselves players that we already know are good and at the top of their game. They're essentially like the team just down the street from them with the Dodgers, who have literally the exact same, I think they have the same bar set for them. If they don't win a championship, it's a bust of a season. And I think the Rams have set themselves up, for this year, that if they don't win a Super Bowl, at very least make it to a Super Bowl, because anything can happen any given Sunday. But if they don't make it to a Super Bowl, it will be an utter disappointment. But I actually like Les Snead's approach. I love the use draft picks and just get players in now because, you know, anything can happen, not guaranteed tomorrow, and especially in the NFL where the league is, you know, nicknamed not for long. You don't know what's going to happen, so why not cash in now? Because that player that you are going to draft in 2028, he may not pan out until 2030. So why not go in now and maybe this is just coming from me as my personality trait. We'll cross that bridge when we get to it, right? Like, you know, I will procrastinate. I will do all that, but and maybe that Les Snead style just kind of fits me where it's like, hey, don't worry about the future. Let's worry about now. It's worked out for them once before, and that is one more championship than over half the league has in that time span. So I think it's worked, and I credit them for doing it.
20: Yeah, let me be clear. I don't think it's a bad. I don't think it's a great strategy, or I thought it was a bad strategy. I didn't say that. I'm just saying that this is what fan. Of course, you like it. Like, what fan doesn't like their team to do this? Yeah, like this is not me saying that I think it's a terrible strategy. I'm just saying that if after all this, during this like 8 years of F them picks, Les Snead, if they have one ring, it did not work. I'm just saying it was it actually worth doing it? That's all I'm saying, because that's all they have to show for that.
21: I think that's where I disagree, though. I think he got his ring. I think right now he's playing with house money. If they get another, that's just icing on the cake that he already baked. I think he literally...
20: People are going to say they underachieved. The same reason why we say Sean Payton and Drew Brees together in New Orleans only got one ring. They underachieved is how people discussed that time for Drew Brees and Sean Payton, that they should have had more than one ring. And yes, it is extremely difficult to do that. And I understand that not everybody can be the Patriots or go to three Super Bowls like the Chiefs just did. But I think we do this in sports all the time. I mean, hell, LeBron James signed with the Lakers. Like, yes, it was worth it financially, but they only got one ring. That was, I remember when he signed there, we all said, how many rings is it going to take to be viewed as a successful time in LA for LeBron? He got one ring in the bubble, and people are very critical of the fact they only got one ring.
21: See, and this is where I think ring culture kind of takes over, because like getting one ring, like we undervalue getting one ring. Getting one ring is a big deal. There are a lot of fans, a lot of teams out there that would want one ring. Seahawks, Pete Carroll, Russell Wilson era, they got one ring. Was that whole era a failure?
20: Well, people think they underachieved, but also because Pete Carroll decided to throw the football at the goal line. So that, yes,
21: sorry to bring it up, Seahawks fans.
20: Russ retired this week. We haven't talked about that, you know, and everybody's debating the Hall of Fame case and everything. If they would have handed the ball off and he'd have two rings, it'd be a hell of a lot easier for Russ right now trying to make a case for him to be a Hall of Famer.
21: But I think still look fondly at that era. They still look back fondly at that era because they got a ring.
20: Of course. Like
21: if they didn't get a ring in either of those two Super Bowls, then yeah, maybe you could be. But I think if you get a ring, you're good. If you get multiple rings, that is just more icing on the cake.
20: Yeah, no, I mean, I hear what you're saying. I just think if we fast forward 5 years from now and Stafford's retired, Sean McVay's calling games on CBS, and we say, man, they had Myles Garrett, Matthew Stafford, Puka Nacua, they traded for Trent McDuffie, and man, that group. Like this roster from not what happened in 2022 or 2023, but from 2024 on, that they didn't win a ring, people will view it as a failure. Absolutely. It is how we evaluate sports. I mean, like, ultimately it is about winning championships. Do people in Philadelphia view Andy Reid's tenure as the most successful tenure in Eagles history? No, they don't. Doug Peterson got a damn ring. Nick Sirianni has a ring. Andy Reid was quote unquote a better coach, but he didn't win a ring. People don't view it as fondly because he never won a ring.
21: I don't know if Eagles fans' views on sports is one that we should be using as the bar to set everyone else's for. But also when you were listing off the player, the list of Rams that they will have next year, you forgot to mention Aaron Donald, maybe, which I will get to a little bit later. But yeah, I mean, look, hey, it's possible. You know, there's rumblings, that's for sure. And that's not just Aaron Donald chasing down a quarterback. I mean, actual rumblings in the ground right now.
20: Well, what do you make of the trade, though, for Cleveland? I know the focus is on the Rams because that is the sexier part of this, because they're a team that could go and win the championship. Over at BetMGM, the Rams are Super Bowl favorites. They have been, but their odds just improved, as you would expect, when you had a guy that had 23 sacks last season in Myles Garrett. But if you're the Browns, I actually like this trade for them. I really do. And I know people were questioning the compensation that they got back. I push back on those saying they didn't get enough. People try to comp it to the Micah Parsons trade and say, how did you not get that same compensation? Myles Garrett is incredible. The guy had 23 sacks, but he's also in his 30s. Micah Parsons is in his 20s. That's the difference here. Cleveland's not winning thing anytime soon. Their quarterback situation is a mess. Deshaun Watson might start week one. By week six, it might be Shedeur Sanders. They have a first-year head coach in Todd Monken, who never talked to Myles Garrett, by the way. That should have been a sign for all of us that they were
21: going to. Yeah, was a tell that he was out the door.
20: And next year, it's a loaded quarterback class, we think. So you pick up another first-round pick, plus Jared Verse is not exactly getting nothing back in return. Let's not forget what type of player he is. So I actually love it. It sets them up to go get a quarterback next year in the draft.
21: Yeah, with the Browns, I think they're just kind of in a situation where their relationship with Myles Garrett, they were only keeping that marriage alive for the kids, right? Like, that's, I think it's probably good that they parted ways. And you're right. Like, they didn't, it's not like they didn't get a good haul back for him. Like, Jared Verse is still a very good pass rusher. Like, he is insanely talented. Is he a Myles Garrett? No, he's not, but no one is. And, you know, Jared Verse is the Myles Garrett where it's like, Mom, I want a Myles Garrett. And your mom's like, we got a Myles Garrett at home. And you get home and the Myles Garrett at home is just Jared Verse. Like, that's, which, I mean, again, it's like not bad. It's just the rose art to the Crayola. It's and then you add that with draft picks. I think the Browns are just in a situation because they don't know what they're going to get at the quarterback position. And I think it's a, going to be a shot in the dark if you get Deshaun Watson of old returning to form this year. So your quarterback position is messed up. Why not just kind of blow the whole thing up and look to next year's draft class, which is a loaded quarterback draft class, and hopefully you get your guy next year. And then you're building the pieces because they are slowly building pieces. Like, there are players on that Browns roster that are like obviously salvageable that will build a good team around whatever young quarterback you bring in next year. But unless you think Shedeur Sanders is the answer, I don't. Unless you think Deshaun Watson is the answer, I don't. Then, yeah, I think you're going to be looking for a quarterback very soon. And why not start to build the foundation around the house before you put the trusts up?
20: Yeah, this is what their general manager, Andrew Berry, had to say at a press conference following the trade about their thought process with moving on from Myles Garrett.
1: He wasn't on the block. We weren't auctioning him off. There have been reports that this was the only team that you seriously engaged in talks. Why not open up the bidding and try to get a few more picks out of it?
2: That wasn't the goal. That wasn't the goal of Myles. And probably what I mentioned on the onset, if we were to trade Myles, it's a very narrow universe of deals that satisfy it. You know, everyone wants to have a Myles Garrett on their team, but you know, not everyone can afford that acquisition cost in terms of players, you know, picks and dollars. And so, that was not the intent of any of it.
20: The look on Austin's face listening to Andrew Berry there was interesting.
21: is that weird for a GM to admit? Is that weird to hear a GM say, why didn't you shop him around to try and get a better deal? That wasn't the goal. What was the goal? Like, I don't understand. Like, as a GM, your goal should always be to get the best possible deal.
20: Correct.
21: Out there, right? And like, I understand if you only want to work with one team, but like, if you shop them around, that you use that as leverage, you get the price to go up, and then you could be getting in an even bigger haul than the haul you got in. Again, two things can be true. The Browns got a good haul for Myles Garrett, but they also could have gotten a better haul, too. And it sounds to me like, I don't know, if I was a Browns fan, I'd be infuriated by that. Am I wrong?
20: Yeah, no, No, you always should be trying to get the best deal possible. I thought it was interesting that both trades had happened this week. You know, A.J. Brown, everybody, seemingly they were only negotiating with the Patriots, it felt like, right? For the most part, with the way the reporting was as well. It's kind of interesting that both these trades that happened post-June 1, it felt like the two teams had really just zeroed in on one particular team and one particular team only with their trade partner. Again, I don't have an issue with the compensation that the Browns got, though. Like, I understand Myles Garrett is unbelievable, future Hall of Famer. Guy still, to me, has 2+ years of being as dominant as he's been. But I think the age part is why the compensation wasn't as much. Like, if he was 26 years old, yeah, there's another first-round pick in there. You know, but also Jared Verse, I guess people just don't like, would people rather than not get Jared Verse and instead got another first round pick? Like, as you were saying about that earlier, Jared Verse is a known commodity.
21: Right.
20: So I don't have an issue, actually, is what Andrew Berry and the Browns have made plenty of mistakes. Trust me. I actually thought they had a good draft. I actually thought this was a smart trade, too. I think they've actually made some smart decisions, but it doesn't matter unless next year with those picks, they go and actually get a real franchise quarterback, whoever that is going to be, right? Let's see how the college football season plays out, whether it's Dante Moore, whether it's Manning, whoever emerges as the top quarterbacks, and we'll see where the Browns finish, you know, if they get anything out of Deshaun Watson or Shador Sanders and accidentally win a couple more games, that hurts their draft stock next year.
21: Yeah, no, you're right. And yeah, look, the Browns give us plenty of reason to clown on the Browns. What they got back for Myles Garrett is not necessarily one of them. Trading Myles Garrett, maybe, saying that it wasn't the goal to get the most out of a trade with Myles Garrett. Yeah, definitely you can make fun of that. But the what they got back in return, no, it's you got to pick your spots and with when you're making fun of the Browns.
20: All right, let's keep talking about the Browns, though. Let's get an opinion for someone that covers the team on a regular basis. Not only this trade, we'll ask our next guest about the quarterback competition. It does feel like maybe Deshaun Watson has the leg up there. Ashley Bostock going to join us from Cleveland.com, and we'll ask her about what Deshaun Watson could do in 2026.
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2: 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Gabe Spire, the other lefty in the Mariners' bullpen, takes over on the mound. Tigers down 4-0 as we go to the bottom of the ninth inning. 19th appearance of the year for Spire.
3: Yes, Spire, three-pitch mix, four-seamer, two-seamer, and slider. Even distribution on all three.
2: First pitch to McGonigal, misses low and away. Both the lefties for Seattle shut down righty, or shut down lefties. They don't do a great job shutting down righties. Little flare down the left field line. That ball will drop right on the line for Kevin McGonigal. He rounds first and he will cruise into second. So if your lefties can get on, as Kevin McGonigal just did with a little bloop double, they got some righties coming up. Tigers have a chance to get back in this game with Spire on the mound.
3: They sure do. Kevin McGonigal got jammed, but Dan, guess what? Good hitters get hits because that's what they do. Good clean path. He fought that ball off and just nestled it over the third baseman's head. That's a not leadoff double.
2: Spire shut down righties last year, but he hasn't this year or the year before. Dylan Dingler swings, pops it up. Is it playable? It will safely get into the Mariners' dugout. Peretta came over. He's a little frustrated that he didn't get closer, but the ball wasn't very high. It's just strike one on Dylan Dingler. Righties 9-for-28 with three extra base hits this year against this lefty. Spire last year held righties to a 200 batting average with no power. But over the course of his career, righties have had a serious advantage as compared to lefties. Righty Dingler at the plate. Righty Jamai Jones waiting on deck. Tigers trying to start something in the ninth inning. They're down four. The strike one. Swing and a pop-up high to shallow center field. Rodriguez in, puts that in his back pocket for out number one. 4-0 Mariners. They bring up Jamai Jones. Tigers need two more base runners to bring the potential tying run to the plate. So why not have Jones and Green reach for Spencer Torkelson?
3: And why not? That sounds like a good plan.
2: That sounds like a pretty solid plan. A lot of logic behind it. Eighth year in the major leagues for Gabe Spire. Started with Kansas City and with Seattle now for the last 4 years. First pitch slider down and in to Jamai Jones. Entered the game as a pinch hitter for Kerry Carpenter in the seventh and popped out. Works over on the first base side of the rubber. Young trying to shorten the lead of McGonigal at second. Spire checks him. The 1-0. Off the plate and in. 97-mile-an-hour sinker, so both lefties are in that 97-plus range with their fastballs. Spire with healthy strikeout rates each of the last 3 years. 12-13 strikeouts per nine. Backdoor slider for a called strike. Still the good hitters count for Jamai Jones.
3: It's so tough when you get 2-0 like that and you're Jamai Jones. 97 in, miss. Okay, 2-0, I'm going to spin this backdoor breaking ball.
2: The 2-1. Away. Slider missed big. 3-1. 4-0 Mariners, man on, man out, bottom of the ninth inning. Tigers took game one. Mariners trying to even up this series at a game apiece. The 3-1. Whoa, way inside, almost hit him. Sinker down and in, and the Tigers have two men on with one out for Riley Green.

0: at bat for Jamai Jones right there. Fight the urge to try to do too much, especially given his struggles. Stating his approach, he was rewarded with a walk.
1: Riley Green got up to an absolutely sizzling start against lefties. His big improvement early. And the numbers fell off a little bit, but he's kind of leveled out. Bobby, his at-bats against lefties have been pretty consistently good all year.
0: They have. Results haven't been quite what he wanted, but they've been pretty good, especially of late.
1: 288 against lefties. He swings at the first pitch from Spire. Fastball at 96, fouls it out of play. Well back third base side. That's in 66 at-bats, and 7 of his 19 hits have been for extra bases. Now Munoz up. It surprises that Munoz was up earlier, right? Or was he not up earlier?
0: No, he was up earlier throwing, and then he sat down, and Spire got started getting hot really quickly.
1: Kind of a surprise they didn't bring Munoz in at the start of the inning. That's strike one. Off the plate away. One ball, one strike. Torkelson waiting on deck. He would almost surely get Munoz if Riley Green reaches. Even if Riley Green doesn't reach, you would think Munoz is up for a reason. The 1-1. Swing and a foul straight back. Had a rip at a 96-mile-an-hour fastball.
0: Yeah, that's a good swing right there. Good pass at it. Fouled it off. Straight back. We've talked about a lot. Sometimes a straight back foul ball means you're late. Sometimes it just means you're just under it. That was the case there, under it.
1: McGonigal at second. Jones at first has pretty good speed on the base pass. The 1-2, high and tight, almost hidden. 97, he got out of the way. 2-2. Upright, relaxed stance deep in that left-handed batter's box. Cocks the bat high over the left shoulder. The 2-2. Swinging a ground ball to second. Young to Emerson to Naylor. 4-6-3. Inning-ending, game-ending double play. Tigers put a couple of men on for just the second time in the game. But Spire works out of the jam with a game-ending DP. Our final score, the Mariners even up this series at a game apiece with a 4-0 win.
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1: Tigers lose by the final score of 4-0. Player of the game brought to you by Pennington Grass Seed, the official grass seed of the Detroit Tigers. Would love to get this to a Tiger, but the way this Tiger offense was going and the way that Bryce Miller pitched today, Bryce Miller making just his fourth start of the year, Bobby, he is the player of the game.
3: Yeah, yes, he is. And tip the cap to him. I mean, listen, 97, 98 miles an hour, power fastball, unbelievable traits that make it play harder and more difficult to hit than it already is. He had the splitter, lost the splitter, was able to go to the slider, found other ways to get these Tigers hitters out. He was outstanding. Sometimes it just was. It is what it is. Great pitching, more often than not, will beat even a very hot offensive team. That's what we saw here today.
1: 32 runs on 49 hits with 12 home runs. That was the collected line for the Tigers offense the last four games. They had just two hits in this game today. That is our stat of the game. Brought to you by McLaren Health, the official healthcare system of the Detroit Tigers. They did draw five walks against a team that doesn't walk anybody, but the two hits today, Bobby, it was a triple from Cole Keith and just a little bloop double for McGonigal. A few hard-hit balls in this game. Dingler hit a couple balls hard. Torkelson, line drive. But as we said, Miller, they weren't crushed on those line drives to the outfield. Miller has that unique ability to miss barrels.
3: He just does. I mean, that spin rate on that fastball, that vert that he's able to achieve, it just, you really think that fastball's right there for you to hit. And if you go to fire on it, you either miss hit it and pop it up, or miss hit it on the way up, hit the ground ball, or you just miss it completely. So, again, listen, tough day for the boys, yep. But that's all right. That's why getting that first game of the series is so important. You have two cracks at winning a series.
1: Big hit of the game brought to you by Little Caesars. Order online for delivery or pizza portal pickup. Couple of RBIs for Rosarena with two outs in the third. That, to me, was the big hit, although you got to say the Canzone drives to center field were impressive. But two outs, bases empty in a 1-0 game. Single, Rosarena double. And that was made it a 3-0 game. And the way Miller was pitching, that those were two big runs.
3: That was going to be it. You're right. And again, Cater Montero, he wasn't a bad outing. It wasn't a great outing either. He gave up some hard contact, but he got hurt right there. It was just a ground ball by Julio, ground ball by Naylor. And then even there, Rosarena was a two-seamer that he just kind of dumped into right field. It wasn't hit that hard. But nonetheless, you're right. That was the big hit. And the way Miller was throwing the ball, that was going to be all she wrote.
1: 4-0, Mariners win it. They improved to 34-31 with the win. Tigers fall to 26-39 with the loss. Rubber game will be coming up tomorrow afternoon. Stay with us. More postgame after this on the Detroit Tigers Radio Network.
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0: Westwood One Sports presents John Mallory.
1: Oh, Josh Jacobs, you're coming back with the Wu-Tang. Thank you. More Wu-Tang on Westwood One. I might even make tomorrow night. I do my normal shift Saturday, Sunday night. That's 9 to 3 Eastern time. Yeah, that overnight guy. We might have to do a Wu-Tang Sunday. Got me in the mood there. Back to these calls on a hot topic. Just playing the what-if game. It's all I asked. We love the what-if game in sports. It's like all we do. Like, what if the best athletes in soccer, I'm sorry, what if the best athletes in America loved soccer? Would this country dominate soccer like it dominates basketball or football? I mean, football's different, but yeah. Would it? Let's get to Myrtle Beach. Chris is up on Westwood One Sports. Chris in Myrtle Beach. You got the line, Chris.
2: Yeah. You can educate me because I'm not positive of how the soccer, the U.S. soccer team or the soccer team gets their players. Is there a draft like baseball and football and basketball? Because if you notice, most of the phenom players that play in these other sports are not from America. You got Wembanyama. That's not American. He comes over, he plays. You've got Shohei Ohtani, the greatest pitcher in baseball right now, probably the greatest player, not American. You get other players from the Dominican Republic. Football, you get players from all over. So if the draft had other players from outside the country as well, maybe we could stand to win in the United States.
1: Thanks for the call, Chris in Myrtle Beach. I will say this, and thank you again, Chris. I mean, those examples are outliers, right, Chris? I know. The best basketball player on the planet right now is most likely Wemby. He's not American, so he wouldn't make this team, but it's America. We still look at the NBA. It's what, 70% American, 60% American? Yeah, the talent pool is there. The talent pool is there. The athletes are here. Now, I'd listen to, hey, if you are built like a football player or a basketball player in America, you're not conditioned for soccer. You wouldn't be good at soccer based on the way you're built physically. Okay, I'll listen to that because I don't know. But if those players had time to change their build, work on soccer, develop it, study it, love it, practice it constantly, where would they be on a global level? Tampa Bay, Dave in Tampa, you're next up on Westwood One Sports, Dave.
3: John, I've been calling sports radio for 25 years. I'm so glad I found Westwood One and you. Hello?
1: Oh, sorry. Yeah, Dave, no. You've been listening to Westwood One or sports radio for 25 years and I don't suck? Is that what you're saying?
3: That's what I was saying, man. You bring it. I mean, I just love your energy, man. You got me pacing in the man cave here.
1: That's what I do, man. That's what I do. Yes.
3: Wait, how about,
1: Dave?
3: How about here's what I'm going to bring, John. My wife asked me, why do you like football and basketball so much? And I said, it's the unknown. In this series, talk about the unknown. You know, I'm so brazen. I picked Spurs to sweep them, and it looks like the Knicks are going to sweep.
1: Totally. I had money on the Spurs sweeping, and then I had money on the Spurs winning in five, and I thought I was going to get one of those. Thank you for the call, Dave, in Tampa. Thank you. And the weird thing is, like, how about this? This is the world we're living in right now. If you put $100 on the Spurs to win the title now, to come back from down 0-2, you get over $1,000 back. What? Like, you had to put $1,000 just to win $100 a week ago. That's how much this thing is flipped. Like, would you throw $50 right now on the Spurs if it's going to pay you $650 back? Like, eh? That's not a horrible bet. Or would you just say no? Bet $50 on the Knicks because they're going to win it, and I'll win $40 back, but at least I'll win. Line them up. We're taking calls. 310-840-4910. I have you for one more full hour. Take advantage, man. Take advantage. 310-840-4910. He's Roadhouse Dalton producing. He's Josh Jacobs DJing and running the board. And I'm Johnny Balgan behind the mic. Stay with us.
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0: 5'3", man. Maybe being shorter helps in soccer, okay? Being shorter helps running backs. I don't want a 6'1 running back. I know Derrick Henry, outlier. I want a 5'9 running back. Emmitt Smith, Barry Sanders, you know, 5'9", 5'10". So sometimes it helps you from a leverage standpoint. But also, I also don't know you. I mean, and maybe that is the case. You don't need to be a tremendous athlete to play soccer. Is that fair? Because you have to be a tremendous athlete to make the NBA, right? You have to. In the NFL, unless you're what? A kicker? I don't know. Kickers are studs now, too. You have to be a gifted athlete to play in the NFL. Dalton, you're a former college baseball player. You know, I mean, you have to be, baseball's maybe the outlier. There's not a ton of athleticism in baseball, but you still got to have really good hand-eye coordination in baseball. And it feels like those athletes in this country, I know so, they play those sports over soccer. Dalton.
1: Yeah, and I mean, and it also depends on what position you play. I mean, if you're a shortstop, second baseman, center field, catcher, like the up the middle positions, there's a lot of athleticism in those spots. A lot of athleticism. You got to be fast and quick. Have good hands, like you said. Got to have it.
0: 310-840-4910. When a team has confidence and just plays loose, it's one of those things that's the greatest, but you don't know how to find it. It just has to happen, right? And that's what I'm seeing with the finals. I'm seeing loosey-goosey. I'm seeing a team in the Knicks, they don't know how to lose anymore. It's weird. I love this stat. I'll say it again. The last time the Knicks lost, dude, it was day one of the NFL draft. The NFL draft feels like it was 6 months ago. That's the last Knicks loss. A Thursday on draft day to C.J. McCollum and the Hawks. Like, that just blows me away because it feels like the draft was eons ago. It kind of was. They forgot how to lose. And Nick fan, you're loving this. You're the smartest guy in the room. You're the richest guy in the room. I can't imagine being on the gambling side like Nick Fan has been on the past month. Every single game you've won, if you just moneyline that. And then in this series, massive doggies. I mean, Nick Fan, must be cleaning up. Good for you. I wish I had the balls to do that last NFL playoffs with my Seahawks. I didn't have the guts. I was too scared. I bet a little. But not as much as I should have. I should have totally taken advantage of that. I knew that team. I knew. But no, I'm scared at the betting window. 310-840-4910. The person under the most pressure in the finals. Who is it? I want to know. Who? One person. More pressure is on him than anybody else in this series. Is it Wimby? If not, who? I'm Johnny Ballgame, Westwood One. We'll be right back. Download the Westwood One Sports app.
2: 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Now headed to Vegas, Carolina tries their luck on the road. Game three is tonight. Westwood One Sports.
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0: later on in the show. Thanks to everybody who jumped in. We'll come back to Knicks and Spurs, obviously, because it's the NBA Finals. And it's 2-0 the way that no one thought it was going to be. But even the NFL is like, yeah, the NFL looks at the NBA, even during the finals week, and says, we're going to pop a massive story. We're going to slam it right down on the table and say, check out these. The Myles Garrett trade that went down this week. We're going to discuss, coming up on the other side, the Associated Press L.A. Rams reporter, Greg Beecham, with the however long ago Les Snead was actually trying to get Myles Garrett, the all-in that the Rams are doing, and giving up Jared Verse. We're talking Rams and Myles Garrett next on Westwood One Sports.
1: The cover star of Madden NFL 27 has been released, and it's Chicago Bears quarterback Caleb Williams. Yo, fans in the Windy City, is this a good thing? The third-year quarterback is on Madden Curse Watch. Westwood One Sports.
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